The Sinfonietta by Leos Janacek. Seiji Ozawa led the Chicago Symphony Orchestra from a 1970 recording. In the decade before this release, Ozawa was particularly active in Chicago and served for 5 years as the Ravinia Festival's first music director. We'll turn next to Aaron Copland. In 1930, the American composer was staring down a deadline for a competition sponsored by RCA Victor. Unable to finish his intended music in time, Copland came up with an alternate plan. He took three dances from his vampire ballet, Grog, and repurposed them as the Dance Symphony. You heard that right. Copland wrote a vampire ballet. Grog was inspired by the 1921 German horror classic Nosferatu. The ballet's scenario included vampires, dancing corpses, and onstage coffins. Appropriately, parts of the symphony have a dark, expressionistic quality. The third movement turns violent and syncopated. The Dance Symphony won the RCA contest, bringing Copland $5,000 and his first big accolade. Morton Gould conducts the Chicago Symphony Orchestra in Aaron Copland's Dance Symphony.

The Dance Symphony by Aaron Copland. Morton Gould led the Chicago Symphony Orchestra in a 1965 recording for RCA. Coming up next, our dance theme continues with Three Waltzes and a Polka by Johann Strauss Jr. And later, Mussorgsky's Pictures at an Exhibition. I'm Lisa Simeone.

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4: You're listening to the Chicago Symphony Orchestra program. I'm Lisa Simeone. While Copland's Dance Symphony started out as ballet music, the waltzes and polkas of the Strauss family were created for the denizens of Imperial Vienna. We'll hear four dance numbers by Johann Strauss, Jr. First up is Wiener Blut, or Viennese Blood. The title implies Viennese culture, or spirit. It was composed in 1873 for a ball celebrating the wedding of Emperor Franz Joseph's eldest daughter to Prince Leopold of Bavaria. The ball's highlight came at midnight, when Strauss made his debut leading the Vienna Philharmonic. For many years, the Philharmonic avoided any connection to the Waltz King, not wishing to be associated with so-called light music. But Wiener Blut was an instant hit. One critic wrote that it was among Strauss's finest works, quote, a collection of genuine Viennese tunes full of melody and electrifying rhythm. Then we'll hear another waltz by Johann Strauss, Jr., Roses from the South. Its themes are drawn from his operetta, The Queen's Lace Handkerchief. Parts of the waltz are reflective in mood, but this being Strauss, the music builds to a splashy and thunderous conclusion. Fritz Reiner made two best-selling Strauss waltz recordings during his tenure with the CSO, including this 1960 RCA release. Soprano Elisabeth Schwarzkopf once said that when it came to Viennese waltz music, Reiner had the perfect mixture of Hungarian dash, military exactitude, and charm. This is Viennese Blood and Roses from the South by Johann Strauss, Jr., in performances by the Chicago Symphony Orchestra.

Viennese Blood, and Roses from the South by Johann Strauss Jr. Fritz Reiner led the Chicago Symphony Orchestra. Unlike his hundreds of dance pieces, Johann Strauss's operettas were mostly flops, with the exception of two, Die Fledermaus and Der Zigeunerbaron. The latter is set in an idealized version of Hungary. The story centers on an exiled Hungarian nobleman who returns to claim his rightful estate. He's slated to marry the uptight daughter of a pig farmer, but instead falls in love with a Roma girl. The Schatzwalzer, or Treasure Waltz, features several themes from the operetta. Our set concludes with the Thunder and Lightning Polka. This is Johann Strauss at his most illustrative, as he deploys a series of thunderous timpani rolls and cymbal crashes. Fritz Reiner leads the CSO in the Treasure Waltz from Der Zigeunerbaron, followed by the Thunder and Lightning Polka, music by Johann Strauss Jr.

0: The Thunder and Lightning Polka concludes a set of four dance numbers by Johann Strauss Jr. Before that, we heard the Treasure Waltz from Der Zigeuner Baron. Fritz Reiner led the Chicago Symphony Orchestra. Still to come, long before museum-goers took selfies in front of their favorite paintings, Mussorgsky portrayed himself walking through a gallery and looking at nearly a dozen different works of art. His pictures at an exhibition is next.
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2: 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With Matt Killam, Gretchen DeBacker, I'm Kevin Mullen. What can people expect on the show?
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0: This is the Chicago Symphony Orchestra program. I'm Lisa Simeone. So far this week, we've heard recordings led by Seiji Ozawa, Morton Gould, and Fritz Reiner. We'll conclude with Carlo Maria Giulini. He was once described by the New York Times as impossibly handsome and a purveyor of serene, sensually shaped performances. Giulini worked with the CSO for nearly 25 years and served as its first principal guest conductor from 1969 to 72. Among his recordings was an account of Mussorgsky's Pictures at an Exhibition in Ravel's sumptuous orchestration. Pictures was originally a piano suite. Mussorgsky composed it in 1874 as a tribute to his friend, the artist Victor Hartmann, who had died from an aneurysm at age 39. The composer takes listeners on a gallery tour of 10 of Hartmann's sketches, watercolors, and drawings. These are interspersed with a recurring promenade theme that represents the composer strolling from one canvas to the next. Mussorgsky once said that the promenade's broad, off-kilter theme reflected his own large physique. Several movements in Pictures refer to design sketches for drawings or paintings that Hartmann never lived to complete. The first sketch is Gnomus, inspired by Hartmann's design for a carved wooden nutcracker. The ballet of the chicks in their shells represents two dancers modeling Hartmann's costumes of eggshells topped with feathers. And the finale, the Great Gate of Kiev, was Hartmann's unrealized entry into a competition for an entrance gate to Kiev. From a recording made in 1976 for Deutsche Grammophon, Carlo Maria Giulini leads the Chicago Symphony Orchestra in Pictures at an Exhibition, composed by Modeste Mussorgsky and orchestrated by Maurice Ravel.

And that's all for this week. 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Our series engineer is Charlie Post. Vanessa Moss is the executive producer. I'm Lisa Simeone.

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1: 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And cellist Pablo Ferrandez will be soloist in the elegant Cello Concerto No. 1 by Haydn. I'm Jan Weller. 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

Bienvenidos a Concierto, celebrating the Hispanic and Latino contribution to classical music in English and in Spanish. 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

Beginning an hour dedicated to music by the father of Mexican popular song, Manuel Ponce. That was his most famous song, Estrellita, Little Star. The tenor was Juan Diego Flores with the Fort Worth Symphony Orchestra, conducted by Miguel Harth Bedoya. Manuel Ponce was also a conservatory-trained musician who wrote many concert works, and we'll hear one of those in a moment. Estás escuchando Concierto, con música clásica por compositores y músicos españoles y latinoamericanos. 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

0: cellist John Henry Crawford and pianist Victor Santiago Asuncion performing the Sonata in G minor by Manuel Ponce. In contrast to his popular songs, that work by Ponce was an example of Latin American modernism. This is Concierto, and you're listening to an hour dedicated to the music of the Mexican composer Manuel Ponce. When we return, one of his important works for solo guitar.
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0: 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Ahora continuamos esta hora dedicada a la música del mexicano Manuel Ponce. El legendario Andrés Segovia llamó a Ponce el compositor más importante del Renacimiento moderno de la música para guitarra. Aquí tenemos la sonata número 3 para guitarra por Manuel Ponce, con el solista Philip Hemmel.

concluding an hour dedicated to the music of Manuel Ponce with back-to-back examples of concert music by this father of modern Mexican song. That was pianist Eva Suk with the State of Mexico Symphony Orchestra led by Enrique Batis performing the Balada Mexicana, or Mexican Ballad. Before that, you heard the Guitar Sonata No. 3 by Ponce, played by Philip Hemo. The legendary Andrés Segovia called Ponce the most important composer in the modern revival of guitar music. This is Concierto, featuring music by Spanish and Latin American composers and musicians, presented in English and in Spanish. Soy Frank Domínguez.

0: Gustavo Dudamel conducts the Symphony No. 11 by Philip Glass on our next New York Philharmonic broadcast. This is Alec Baldwin. Please join me for a concert that will also include new music by Kate Soper, plus the Symphony in Three Movements by Stravinsky. That's all on the New York Philharmonic this week.
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Bienvenido a Concierto, the bilingual program featuring classical music by Spanish and Latin American composers and performers, presented in English and in Spanish. 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

The Guitar Concerto by Brazilian composer Heitor Villa-Lobos with soloist Roland Dienz and the Jean-Walter Aoudoli Ensemble. This hour is dedicated to Villa-Lobos, one of the most influential South American composers of the 20th century. He lived from 1887 to 1959 and was a prolific composer as well as a cellist, pianist, and guitarist. 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

0: Two examples of the characteristic blending of Brazilian and European forms by composer Heitor Villa-Lobos. You heard his take on the Modinha, a traditional love song form that's sweet and sentimental. It was played by flutist Anna Noakes with harpist Gillian Tingay. We started the set with his most famous piece, the aria from the Baquianas Brasileiras, or Brazilian Bach pieces, with soprano Julianne Bansi and the 12 cellists of the Berlin Philharmonic. Villa-Lobos received very little formal training, but he knew European music well and was able to combine it effectively with Brazilian styles. When we return, another meeting of styles in his music featuring the pianist Elvira Santiago and the National Symphony Orchestra of Cuba.
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0: Concierto es una producción de WDAV Classical Public Radio, un servicio de Davidson College en Davidson, Carolina del Norte. 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

Wrapping up this edition of Concierto, dedicated to the music of Brazilian composer Heitor Villa-Lobos with his Piano Concerto No. 3, played by Elvira Santiago with the Cuban National Symphony Orchestra directed by Enrique Perez Mesa. It was premiered in Rio de Janeiro in 1957 and features athematic writing in the opening and closing movements, with the middle movement being melodic. Soy Frank Dominguez. Hasta la próxima.

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1: Peter and the Wolf. My dear children, young and old, each character in this tale is represented by a different instrument of the orchestra. The bird by

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"What kind of a bird are you if you can't fly?" said he. To this the duck replied, "What kind of a bird are you if you can't swim?" and dived into the pond.

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1: The meadow's a dangerous place, he cried. 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

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He ran home, got a strong rope, and climbed up the high stone wall. One of the branches of the tree round which the wolf was walking stretched out over the wall. Grabbing hold of the branch, Peter lightly climbed over onto the tree. Peter said to the bird, "Fly down and circle round the wolf's head. Only take care that he doesn't catch you."

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Feeling himself caught, the wolf began to jump wildly, trying to free himself.

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1: This is all very well, but what if Peter hadn't caught the wolf? What then?

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My, what a fine pair we are, Peter and I. Look what we've caught.

And if you listen very carefully, you can hear the duck quacking inside the wolf, because the wolf, in his haste, had swallowed her alive.

0: Monday through Friday, it's the 419 powered by WGTE. With Matt Killam, Gretchen DeBacker, I'm Kevin Mullen. What can people expect on the show?
1: It's going to be an hour, a reminder of why this is a great place to live, work, and play.
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0: We head to Germany's Wolfegg Castle for the next concert on our European tour, as the German Radio Philharmonic is led by Manfred Honeck in an overture by Weber and Mozart's Jupiter Symphony. And cellist Pablo Ferrandez will be soloist in the elegant Cello Concerto No. 1 by Haydn. I'm Jan Weller. 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
1: 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I'm Logan Cooney, filling in for Kari Marshall. Happy Tuesday morning to you, and thank you so much for joining us. In your FM 91 weather forecast, mostly sunny today with highs near 91 degrees, with a heat index as high as 99. A slight chance of showers tonight, mostly cloudy with lows around 74. Sunny tomorrow with highs near 93, with a heat index near 100. And a slight chance of showers on Thursday with highs near 90. It's currently 75 degrees in Toledo, 77 in Lima, 73 in Bryan, 74 in Defiance, and 71 in Ann Arbor, Michigan. 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
1: As artificial intelligence makes ever more inroads, advertisers are turning to corners of the internet that still feel human, Reddit in particular. The problem is that humans on Reddit are none too pleased about that.
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1: I'm Kai Rizdal. 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
3: 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I'm Logan Cooney. Thank you so much for joining us. Coming up on today from the Ohio Newsroom, how a new hotline could help Ohioans avoid heartbreak. The Ohio Attorney's General Office has launched a hotline that aims to prevent online romance scams, which have targeted elderly people across the state. More on that story up next. In your FM 91 weather forecast, mostly sunny today with highs near 91 degrees, with a heat index as high as 99. A slight chance of showers tonight, mostly cloudy with lows around 74. Sunny tomorrow with highs near 93 with a heat index near 100. And a slight chance of showers on Thursday with highs near 90. It's currently 74 degrees in Toledo, 77 in Lima, 73 in Bryan, 74 in Defiance, and 71 in Ann Arbor, Michigan. As always, thank you so much for listening. 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
4: 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And cellist Pablo Ferrandez will be soloist in the elegant Cello Concerto No. 1 by Haydn. I'm Jan Weller. 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
7: Today from the Ohio Newsroom, romance scams.
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7: I'm Erin Gottsacker. Last year, Ohioans lost more than $41 million to people posing as romantic partners, according to data from the Federal Trade Commission. The state hopes to help people avoid future heartbreak from these kinds of scams. The Ohio Newsroom's Kendall Crawford reports. And a quick warning, this story mentions suicidal ideation.
9: 80-year-old Jean Choney always imagined living her golden years with her late husband, Jim. But he died in 2017, leaving her with only pictures to cherish.
10: I have his wedding picture on my refrigerator, and I kiss him good night and good morning every day.
9: Back in 2023, the Cincinnati area resident was still grieving his loss when a man with the profile name of Brian Keene reached out to her over Facebook. They started talking online, then over the phone daily. It wasn't long until they were engaged. He often told Choney his money was tied up. He needed her help for medical expenses, a laptop for his employee, money for their marriage certificate. She says she sold her late husband's truck to help him.
10: Whatever he wanted, I got him because I fell so deeply in love with him.
9: But when he didn't show up to meet her in person, Choney realized that Brian Keene wasn't real. Over the course of a year, she says she gave him around $80,000.
11: The scam is always the same, is to defraud or abuse the elderly person, but it's just changed how it's done.
9: That's Melissa Schiffel, Delaware County prosecutor. She says it can happen to anyone, but these scammers typically prey on elderly people who may have recently lost their spouses or are living alone. And over the last 20 years, these scammers have gotten more sophisticated in the way that they target senior citizens. They invest months to years messaging seniors online, gaining their trust, telling them they love them.
11: And then once that relationship evolves, they start asking them for money.
9: Ohioans lose tens of millions of dollars each year from these romance scams. Ohio Attorney General Andy Wilson says oftentimes there's nothing a victim can do about it. These cases are rarely prosecuted.
0: The defendant's overseas. The money's gone. So not only is nobody getting prosecuted, but you're not recovering money. I started looking at, okay, how could we on the front end try to prevent some of these schemes?
9: His office launched a statewide prevention tool to help. If someone reaches out via a dating app, but something feels a little off, Ohioans and their loved ones can now reach out to a hotline specifically for romance scams. The call center operators will work with state investigators to check for fraud.
0: And pretty quickly, we're going to be able to tell you whether or not you're dealing with a real person, a legitimate person, or whether or not the person's a fraud.
9: He says it gives people an option beyond filing a police report after they've already lost money. It's a tool that he wishes had been available to his loved ones.
0: I have two people who are very close to me who have both been victims. One lost her house. The other lost, about $150,000.
9: For Shoni, the loss was more than just financial. She was heartbroken by losing someone she perceived to be the next love of her life.
10: And I just lost so much hope.
9: She had suicidal thoughts and had to seek out psychiatric care. Those medical bills now sit on top of the credit card debt she's still working to pay off a little more than 2 years after her scammer disappeared.
10: As far as anybody asking me for any money, no, don't ask me because I'm done and I will never do that again. And all I want is someone to love me for me.
9: She hopes the hotline can help others do the same. For the Ohio Newsroom, I'm Kendall Crawford in Cincinnati.
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3: 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I'm Logan Cooney. Thank you so much for being here. In your FM 91 weather forecast, mostly sunny today with highs near 91 degrees, with a heat index as high as 99. A slight chance of showers tonight, mostly cloudy with lows around 74. Sunny tomorrow with highs near 93 with a heat index near 100. And a slight chance of showers on Thursday with highs near 90. It's currently 74 degrees in Toledo, 77 in Lima, 73 in Bryan, 74 in Defiance, and 71 in Ann Arbor, Michigan. Once again, thank you so much for tuning in. Your Marketplace Morning Report is next.

81 degrees, with a heat index as high as 99. A slight chance of showers tonight, mostly cloudy, with lows around 74. Sunny tomorrow, with highs near 93, and a heat index near 100, and a slight chance of showers on Thursday, with highs near 90. It's currently 74 degrees in Toledo, 77 in Lima, 73 in Bryan, 74 in Defiance, and 71 in Ann Arbor, Michigan. 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
1: As artificial intelligence makes ever more inroads, advertisers are turning to corners of the internet that still feel human, Reddit in particular. The problem is that humans on Reddit are none too pleased about that.
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3: 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I'm Logan Cooney. Thank you so much for joining us. Coming up on today from the Ohio Newsroom, how a new hotline could help Ohioans avoid heartbreak. The Ohio Attorney's General Office has launched a hotline that aims to prevent online romance scams, which have targeted elderly people across the state. More on that story up next. In your FM 91 weather forecast, mostly sunny today with highs near 91 degrees, with a heat index as high as 99. A slight chance of showers tonight, mostly cloudy with lows around 74. Sunny tomorrow with highs near 93 with a heat index near 100. And a slight chance of showers on Thursday with highs near 90. It's currently 76 degrees in Toledo, 78 in Lima, 74 in Bryan, 75 in Defiance, and 73 in Ann Arbor, Michigan. 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
4: We head to Germany's Wolfegg Castle for the next concert on our European tour, as the German Radio Philharmonic is led by Manfred Honeck in an overture by Weber and Mozart's Jupiter Symphony. And cellist Pablo Ferrandez will be soloist in the elegant Cello Concerto No. 1 by Haydn. I'm Jan Weller. 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
7: Today from the Ohio Newsroom, romance scams.
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7: I'm Erin Gottsacker. Last year, Ohioans lost more than $41 million to people posing as romantic partners, according to data from the Federal Trade Commission. The state hopes to help people avoid future heartbreak from these kinds of scams. The Ohio Newsroom's Kendall Crawford reports. And a quick warning, this story mentions suicidal ideation.
9: 80-year-old Jean Choney always imagined living her golden years with her late husband, Jim. But he died in 2017, leaving her with only pictures to cherish.
10: I have his wedding picture on my refrigerator, and I kiss him goodnight and good morning every day.
9: Back in 2023, the Cincinnati area resident was still grieving his loss when a man with the profile name of Brian Keene reached out to her over Facebook. They started talking online, then over the phone daily. It wasn't long until they were engaged. He often told Joni his money was tied up. He needed her help for medical expenses, a laptop for his employee, money for their marriage certificate. She says she sold her late husband's truck to help him.
10: Whatever he wanted, I got him because I fell so deeply in love with him.
9: But when he didn't show up to meet her in person, Shoni realized that Brian Keene wasn't real. Over the course of a year, she says she gave him around $80,000.
11: The scam is always the same, is to defraud or abuse the elderly person, but it's just changed how it's done.
9: That's Melissa Schiffel, Delaware County prosecutor. She says it can happen to anyone, but these scammers typically prey on elderly people who may have recently lost their spouses or are living alone. And over the last 20 years, these scammers have gotten more sophisticated in the way that they target senior citizens. They invest months to years messaging seniors online, gaining their trust, telling them they love them.
11: And then once that relationship evolves, they start asking them for money.
9: Ohioans lose tens of millions of dollars each year from these romance scams. Ohio Attorney General Andy Wilson says oftentimes there's nothing a victim can do about it. These cases are rarely prosecuted.
12: The defendant's overseas. The money's gone. So not only is nobody getting prosecuted, but you're not recovering money. I started looking at, okay, how could we on the front end try to prevent some of these schemes?
9: His office launched a statewide prevention tool to help. If someone reaches out via a dating app, but something feels a little off, Ohioans and their loved ones can now reach out to a hotline specifically for romance scams. The call center operators will work with state investigators to check for fraud.
12: And pretty quickly, we're going to be able to tell you whether or not you're dealing with a real person, a legitimate person, or whether or not the person's a fraud.
9: He says it gives people an option beyond filing a police report after they've already lost money. It's a tool that he wishes had been available to his loved ones.
12: I have two people who are very close to me who have both been victims. One lost her house. The other lost, about $150,000.
9: For Shoni, the loss was more than just financial. She was heartbroken by losing someone she perceived to be the next love of her life.
10: And I just lost so much hope.
9: She had suicidal thoughts and had to seek out psychiatric care. Those medical bills now sit on top of the credit card debt she's still working to pay off a little more than 2 years after her scammer disappeared.
10: As far as anybody asking me for any money, no, don't ask me because I'm done. And I will never do that again. And all I want is someone to love me for me.
9: She hopes the hotline can help others do the same. For the Ohio Newsroom, I'm Kendall Crawford in Cincinnati.
7: 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That's all today from the Ohio Newsroom. We'll talk with you tomorrow.
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3: 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I'm Logan Cooney. Thank you so much for tuning in. In your FM 91 weather forecast, mostly sunny today with highs near 91 degrees, with a heat index as high as 99. A slight chance of showers tonight, mostly cloudy with lows around 74. Sunny tomorrow with highs near 93 with a heat index near 100. And a slight chance of showers on Thursday with highs near 90. It's currently 76 degrees in Toledo, 78 in Lima, 75 in Bryan and Defiance, and 74 in Ann Arbor, Michigan. As always, thank you so much for being here. Your Marketplace Morning Report is next on FM 91.

John Wilson led the BBC Concert Orchestra in music of Eric Coates. We heard a suite from the countryside. Well, good morning, happy Tuesday, and thank you for joining me for some morning classics. I'm Mickey Miller. We'll keep the music coming next with the Rhineland Flats State Philharmonic. This is David Porcelain leading music of Julius Röntgen, Sinfonietta Humoris.

Sinfonietta Humoristica, music of Julius Röntgen, performed by the Rheinland-Pfalz State Philharmonic, led by David Porcelain. We'll next hear a meditation on Orpheus. Gerard Schwartz leads the Seattle Symphony in music of Alan Hofanis.

Meditation on Orpheus, music of Alan Hovhaness. We heard Gerard Schwartz lead the Seattle Symphony. Next, we'll hear a little bit of music by Ralph Vaughan Williams. This next piece, it was inspired by the Renaissance. While current copyright laws strictly regulate the practice of appropriating other persons' creative property, it was a sign of esteem, for a composer of the Renaissance to borrow a tune, or even a whole piece, from one of his colleagues and rearrange it in a new setting. That's the spirit behind this Fantasia on a theme by Thomas Tallis. English String Orchestra is led by William Boughton.

Vaughan Williams' Fantasia on a theme by Thomas Tallis. The English String Orchestra was led by William Botton. Thanks for joining me for Tuesday Morning Classics. I'm Mickey Miller. Let's take a look at your FM 91 weather. Mostly sunny today with highs near 90. A slight chance of showers and thunderstorms tonight. Temps should get down to around 75. Can expect sunny and hot weather tomorrow with a high near 95 and heat index values as high as 100. So stay hydrated, folks. Chance of showers should return on Thursday. Our current temperatures are close across the board. Toledo, Bryan, and Defiance are coming in at 79 degrees, Ann Arbor's at 78, and Lima's at 80. 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
2: 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With Matt Killam, Gretchen DeBacker, I'm Kevin Mullen. 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

Martin Perlman led Boston Baroque. We heard Handel's Music for the Royal Fireworks. Well, good morning. Thank you for tuning in for some Tuesday morning classics. I'm Mickey Miller. Next, we'll hear from Jean Sibelius. This is Karelia Suite. The Vienna Philharmonic Orchestra is led by Malcolm Sargent.

Sibelius's Corelia Suite, the Vienna Philharmonic Orchestra, was led by Malcolm Sargent. Next, Bruno Weil leads Tafelmusik. We'll hear Haydn's Symphony No. 86.

Haydn's Symphony No. 86, Tafel Music, performed under the baton of Bruno Weil. And thanks for joining me for Tuesday Morning Classics. I'm Mickey Miller. Let's take a look at your FM 91 weather. Mostly sunny today with highs near 90. Slight chance of showers and thunderstorms tonight. Temps get down to around 75. Should be sunny and hot tomorrow with highs near 95 and a heat index value as high as 100. Chance of showers should return on Thursday. Looks like our current temperatures are close across the board. Toledo and Ann Arbor currently at 81. Bryan and Defiance are coming in at 80 degrees and Lima's at 82. We'll have a brief test of the emergency alert system next. Do keep in mind, it's only a test.

0: we head to Germany's Wolfegg Castle for the next concert on our European tour, as the German Radio Philharmonic is led by Manfred Honeck in an overture by Weber and Mozart's Jupiter Symphony. And cellist Pablo Ferrandez will be soloist in the elegant Cello Concerto No. 1 by Haydn. I'm Jan Weller. I hope you'll be listening.
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of Honus's Exile Symphony No. 1. Gerard Schwartz led the Seattle Symphony. Next, we'll hear Ivan Fischer lead the Budapest Festival Orchestra. They welcome piano soloist Zoltán Kocsis for Liszt's Piano Concerto No. 2.

Pianist Zoltán Kocsis with the Budapest Festival Orchestra. Ivan Fischer led Franz Liszt's Piano Concerto No. 2. Next, we'll hear music of Arthur Foote. Dogmok Chamber Orchestra is led by Mikhail Gurdovich. This is Suite for Strings in E Major.

0: Mikhail Gurdovich led the Dogma Chamber Orchestra. We heard music of late 20th century American composer Arthur Foote. That was Suite for Strings in E Major. Composer's Datebook is next.
1: This is the Composer's Datebook for September 1st. I'm John Burge. On today's date in 1785, Wolfgang Amadeus Mozart dedicated 6 string quartets to his friend and older colleague, Joseph Haydn. Earlier that year, Haydn heard some of them performed in Vienna. Leopold Mozart, Wolfgang's father, was also present and must have been elated when Haydn said, "Before God and as an honest man, I tell you that your son is the greatest composer known to me, either in person or by name." Mozart's quartets were published by the Viennese firm Artaria and generated some much-needed income for Wolfgang. Whether they made money for their publisher is another matter. 3 years later, one of Mozart's lesser contemporaries, Carl Ditters von Dittersdorf, offered Artaria 6 of his string quartets at the same price they paid Mozart, with a note that read, "I am certain you will do better with my quartets than you did with Mozart's, which deserve the highest praise, but which, because of their overwhelming and unrelenting artfulness, are not to everyone's taste." Apparently, Mozart's quartets were deemed too brainy for public taste. Well, Dittersdorf may have sold better in the 1780s, but these days, performers and audiences find Mozart's unrelenting artfulness more to their taste than Dittersdorf's sugary confections. Composer's Datebook is produced by APM, American Public Media, in collaboration with the American Composers Forum, reminding you that all music was once new.
0: Well, that is all the time we have for your Tuesday morning classics. I'm Mickey Miller. Thanks so much for spending part of your morning with me. Let's take a look at your FM 91 weather one more time. It's a sunny day with highs near 90. Slight chance of showers and thunderstorms tonight. Temps getting down to around 75. Should be sunny and hot tomorrow with a high near 95 and heat index values as high as 100. So stay hydrated. Chance of showers should return on Thursday. Looks like our current temperatures are close across the board. Toledo and Lima are up to 83 degrees. Bryan and Defiance are coming in at 81. And Ann Arbor has taken the lead for your Tuesday at 84 degrees. 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

Well, hello there, and welcome to Exploring Music. This is Bill McLaughlin. Our theme this week is music fit for a king. Although right now we're going to have music fit for a prince, and perhaps a murderer as well. Our story is set in Florence at the end of the 16th century, and I'm going to take it up with these marvelous program notes written by the conductor, Paul von Nevel. The eventful history of La Pellegrina, which means the pilgrim woman, began on October 19, 1587, when the Grand Duke of Tuscany, Francesco de' Medici, and his consort, Bianca Capello, met their deaths in a Medici villa. Francesco's younger brother, Ferdinando, fell under suspicion of murder, although there was no proof of his guilt, and the Spanish ambassador at the time made the following laconic report to his superior. The Medici have now become little Ottomans, assassinating one another in the Turkish manner. So whatever the circumstances, Fernando now assumed the title and needed a bride, and finally settled on Christine of Lorraine, who is a granddaughter of another Medici, Caterina de Medici, who was now sitting in rather a grand position in Paris. So in 1588, it was all arranged for Christine to come to Livorno and meet this young man, Fernando, and marry him. In celebration of the grand event, a marvelous evening of music was planned. So let's go back to Florence in the year 1589 now. We'll hear the Huelgas Ensemble under Paul von Nevel giving us music of the composer Cristofano Malvezzi. This is called Dal Vago e Bel Sereno.

music of Cristofano Malvezzi. This little piece is called Dal Vago e Bel Sereno, from the depths of the limpid sky. What a beautiful sound that is. Music from La Pellegrina, the Pilgrim Woman. This is music for the wedding of Fernando de' Medici and Christine de Lorraine, the Princess of France, a wedding which took place in Florence in 1589. We just heard the Huelgas Ensemble under the direction of Paul von Nevel. The composer of that last piece was Cristofano Malvezzi, was born in Lucca. I have to find this reminder. It was 1547. Beautiful recording on a Sony compact disc. Well, let's move from Italy to France for our next piece. And in doing so, we are going to mirror the career of our composer, who was born in Florence in 1632 under the name Giovanni Battista Lulli. Lulli came to Paris in 1646. He's about 14 years old, found work as a garçon de chambre, but found that making beds wasn't enough for him, so very quickly became a member of the corps de ballet. This is at a time when the king, Louis XIV, loved dance above all of the arts. But Lulli wasn't happy just being a dancer. He'd sit there and listen to the most famous musical ensemble at Versailles play, this ensemble called the 24 Violons du Roi. And he'd shake his head and say, "It doesn't sound very good." One of the violinists finally got tired of it and said, "All right, you try it." And he did, and succeeded, and became a composer. Wow, talk about upward mobility. Lulli moved from being a chamber boy to the master of the king's music in about two quick moves, and found a colleague there, a playwright, who was born Jean-Baptiste Poquelin. Poquelin was a valet de chambre tapissier. He tended to the king's furniture and upholstery. And then, and I'm quoting, fell in love with a red-headed actress. They founded the illustrious theater. He changed his name to Molière to save his family.

embarrassment. Now, Louis XIV was delighted with the way his two young servants had reinvented themselves, I suppose we would say nowadays, and commanded them to put on a performance together for him. What they came up with is Le Bourgeois Gentilhomme, the would-be gentleman. Here's a suite from Le Bourgeois Gentilhomme. We're going to hear Le Concert de Nation, directed by Jordi Savall.

That final piece is the Chaconne de Scaramouche. We just heard music composed by Jean-Baptiste Lully to go with the comedy of Molière, Le Bourgeois Gentilhomme. In that performance, we heard that marvelous ensemble from Catalonia called Le Concert des Nations, directed by Jordi Savall. This is all music composed for Louis XIV, a performance first given in Versailles in 1670. Our theme this week is music fit for a king. Drop us a line. Tell us how you like the show. Write to us at exploringmusic@wfmt.com. We just heard music composed for Versailles in 1670, and I want to jump now to Germany, to the period just before the First World War. Richard Strauss and his Viennese librettist, a man named von Hofmannsthal, had had a big success with their opera Der Rosenkavalier, which imagined Vienna in a period, say, 150 years before. Having had so much fun and so much success with this adventure, they turned their attention to Versailles around the same period. In fact, to this presentation of Molière and Lully, Le Bourgeois Gentilhomme. Now, in German, it might not sound quite as pretty. It's Der Bürger als Edelmann. It's still the would-be nobleman. Any of you know that Woody Allen film called Small Time Crooks? It's one of my favorites, so it's not very well known. There's a character in it, marvelous woman called Frenchie. She's been an exotic dancer. She becomes a baker of the most extraordinary renown and makes a fortune making cookies. Buys a big house and has to take all the sorts of lessons to figure out how to furnish her house, how to dress, how to dance, how to talk in polite company. That's the problem faced by our would-be gentleman. Let's hear the overture and his first set of lessons, which is administered by the fencing master.

The Fencing Master, the first lesson. We heard the overture and Der Fechtmeister, two parts of the suite from Der Bürger als Edelmann of Richard Strauss. I love that trombone business at the beginning of Der Fechtmeister. It's very literal. Imagine for a moment taking a fencing lesson. Now line yourself up. Put your right hand with the sword in front. And imagine the way your feet will move. Step forward, and listen to the trombone. And now a bow. Isn't that wonderful? And that oboe line over the piano in the middle of the overture. What does that remind you of? That could have come directly from the pages of Der Rosenkavalier. This beautiful lyric line. It's great fun for a composer like Strauss, who had just created Salome and Elektra, these shocking operas. I think it's fun to turn back to a simpler time, simpler harmonies, and this beautiful lyric impulse. But let's hear three more adventures of our would-be gentleman. He needs a proper suit of clothes, so of course he has to have a tailor come and measure him and fit him. And it seems that the tailor plays the violin extraordinarily well. We'll hear the entrance and dance of the tailor. Also a setting of a minuet by none other than Jean-Baptiste Lully, but now with a modern orchestration. And finally, the grand climax of this comedy, the dinner scene. Once again, the English Chamber Orchestra, Geoffrey Tate, music from Der Bürger als Edelmann of Richard Strauss.

Music by Richard Strauss, Der Bürger als Edelmann, The Would-Be Gentleman, based on the original production, Le Bourgeois Gentilhomme, which was created for Versailles by Molière and Lully in 1670. In this performance, we hear Geoffrey Tate conducting the English Chamber Orchestra, the soloists. José Luis García was the solo violinist, Clifford Benson, the solo piano player, and that beautiful solo cello playing was given us by Olga Hegedus. Wonderful music. A great funny story, beautifully retold by Richard Strauss and Hugo von Hofmannsthal. And that's all the time we have for music today. In tomorrow's program, we'll hear from Beethoven, who composed an Archduke trio. He's also one of the composers involved in three famous musical emperors. Have you ever wondered what it must be like to be a king?

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Our production assistants are Ella Pinsloop, Eric Opland, Adela Skoronsky, and Weston Williams. Rebecca Neistat is the WFMT production and syndication manager. 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I'm Bill McLaughlin. 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

0: We're stargazing on the next edition of Early Music Now. Various heavenly bodies are mentioned in texts set by composers like Tompkins, Palestrina, and Johannes Chaconia. We'll hear performances by Capella Pratensis, Pomerium, and Tafelmusik. I'm Sarah Schneider. 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
5: This is Bird Note. Some cloudless night in September, when the air is clear, take a seat outside. Turn your binoculars to the sky. With patience and a bit of luck, you may see birds flying across the yellow face of the moon. September is peak migration time for millions of songbirds heading south from temperate North America to more tropical latitudes. Most migrate at night. Orioles, warblers, sparrows, and tanagers. Nocturnal migrants of the same species call as they fly, enabling flockmates to stick together. Many of these flight calls are distinctive, enabling those with an excellent ear or good recording gear to identify them as they pass. Like many nocturnal travelers, the Swainson's thrush avoids predators by flying at night, because hawks migrate during the day. But mostly, night migration's attractive because the cooler, more stable air makes flight more efficient and prevents overheating, meaning that even a tiny bird like a warbler that weighs around a third of an ounce can cover as much as 200 miles in a night. Your Moonwatch vigil may reveal only a few dozen such birds on the move, but researchers along the Gulf of Mexico have tracked more than a million birds headed to Central America on one busy night. For Bird Note, I'm Mary McCann.

Three tracks from Anthony Ruff Costanzo, who is a countertenor, joined by the Violins of the King, Quebec, directed by Jonathan Cohen. We heard How All Living Things Breathe, which is an aria from the opera The Fall of the House of Usher, based on Poe, obviously, and music by Philip Glass. We turn to Xerxes, an opera by George Frederick Handel, for the Ombra Mai Fu, or sometimes it's called the Largo Movement, and The Encounter, which is an aria from A Thousand Airplanes on the Roof by Philip Glass. Good afternoon. Welcome to Afternoon Classics. I'm Brad Cresswell here until 3 o'clock today. With you now is a Fantasia on a Theme by Thomas Tallis. This is music of Ray Vaughan Williams, the 20th century looking back at the English Renaissance, as it were. The New York Philharmonic, directed by Leonard Bernstein.

Fantasia on a theme by Thomas Tallis, music of Rayfon Williams. The New York Philharmonic, directed by Leonard Bernstein in that performance. We turn now to Georg Philipp Telemann and his violin concerto in A major, which bears the nickname of Die Rehlinge, or the Frogs. This is violinist Midori Seiler with the Academy for Ancient Music, Berlin.

Violinist Midori Seiler with the Academy for Ancient Music Berlin. That was a violin concerto in A major, nicknamed The Frogs by Georg Philipp Telemann. We'll hear music of Aaron Copland up next. This is El Salón, Mexico.

El Salon Mexico by Aaron Copland. We heard the London Symphony Orchestra under the direction of the composer. In our weather today, mostly sunny, a high near 91. The heat index value as high as 99. Then a slight shower, chance of showers and thunderstorms before 8 p.m. Then a slight chance of showers between 8 and 10 p.m. Mostly cloudy with the low around 74. For your Wednesday, sunny skies, a high near 94, the heat index pushing us as high as 100. And for your Thursday, a chance of showers with thunderstorms also possible in the afternoon, partly sunny otherwise, and a high near 90. 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

Your 2 o'clock p.m. shuffle for this Tuesday afternoon. We began with The Poker Rag by Charlotte Blake. Those were the Sylvan Winds. Followed that by Ludovico Einaudi's I Giorni, or The Days, from the Ensemble La Pietà, under their founder, violinist Angel Dubot. And we finished with the Chardash of Vittorio Monti that was performed by the Solanisti Ensemble. We turn now to the Tanzwalzer, Opus 53, by Ferruccio Busoni, which he wrote around 1920. The Symphonic Orchestra of Rome is directed by Francesco Lavecchia.

Tanzwalzer or Dance Waltz by Ferruccio Busoni. We heard the Symphonic Orchestra of Rome, directed by Francesco Lavecchia. Music of Clara Schumann for you now. These are the three romances for piano, her Opus 11. This is Susanna Grutzmann at the piano.

Three Romances for Piano, Opus 11 by Clara Schumann. We heard pianist Susanna Gritzmann here on FM 91.

The summer movement of the Symphony No. 2, which bears the subtitle of The Four Seasons, music of Henry Hadley. 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In our weather for tonight, a slight chance of showers and thunderstorms before 8 o'clock, then a slight chance of showers between 8 and 10 p.m. It'll be mostly cloudy, a low around 74. And tomorrow for your Wednesday, sunny skies with a high near 94, the heat index pushing as high as 100 degrees, and a chance of showers for your Thursday, thunderstorms also possible after 2 p.m., partly sunny and a high near 90. 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

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On September 5 and continuing on the first Saturday of every month, the first hour of the show will be dedicated to the musicians who define the city's jazz legacy. 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
1: yep.
0: Where we take a look at some of the top events in the region, of course, curated by our friends at Toledo.com. And we've also got a couple of exciting guests lined up for the show today. I'm super excited to have on, and it's been long overdue, Kate Fineski with the National Museum of the Great Lakes.
2: The award-winning.
0: That is right.
2: Yes.
0: And it's, I think this is not just the first award, but I feel like they just keep winning awards.
2: I agree.
0: And doing incredible work. Kate's got such passion for the Great Lakes, such passion for Toledo, and brings all of that together. And so it's just one of the many ways that you can be a tourist in Toledo.
1: Mm-hmm.
0: And I'm excited to talk to her about just traffic, right? How many people are coming and walking through the turnstiles there at the National Museum. But I'm really interested in, like, where they're coming from, right? So how many mm-hmm. are local, how many are from outside the area, and I think they're both strong.
2: Absolutely.
0: But the reality is it's, I think I'd shared maybe on this show previously that my family and I went, and I've been to the National Museum a few times, but like for events and things like that, and I hadn't taken the family.
2: Yeah,
0: and
2: okay.
0: we took the family last summer, and it was...
1: They loved it.
0: The most fun.
2: Yeah.
0: I didn't expect it to be. I mean, truly, I'm not a huge history person,
2: right.
0: And I was just like, sure. I don't know. Oh my gosh. It was so good.
2: Yeah.
0: It was so good.
2: The exhibits are incredible. The staff is super nice, too. I went planning on being interested, and it was still far exceeded my expectations.
0: Yeah.
2: Yep.
0: Yeah. And then Queen Bee and Honey is going to be here as well. Another coffee shop participating in Coffee Quest. So we'll have them on the program later. Of course, Gretchen, I know while you're excited to talk to them.
1: Mostly. It's the drinks.
0: Yeah.
2: You're,
1: and
2: you're a fan.
1: Yeah, I was out there right in the heart of Haynes Garden Center out in Holland. And it's just this delightful front corner of that greenhouse where they're set up, and quite good, quite delicious drinks and snacks. So excited to get to know them and how they got into the business.
0: It's such a cool idea, putting it inside.
1: I think there were people, it was packed.
0: Yeah.
1: There were people everywhere.
0: I love it. I love it. All right. You want to dive in? Let's take a look at our Toledo.com community calendar driven by TARDA.
2: This week.
1: This week.
0: Nailed it, Matt. what's on the docket?
1: It says right here, this week. Yeah. The Toledo Walleye playoff hockey. Kevin, do you know anything about this?
0: Yeah, game one tonight. It's interesting the way that they play, right? So they've got the game one and two. Here in Toledo,
2: yeah.
0: 3, 4, and 5 are on the road. They play Bloomington, 3, 4, 5 on the road, and then they'll be back for game 6 if needed, and we hope it is in this kind of a structure, if needed, back in Toledo.
1: That'd be fun.
2: I've always preferred them to play it numerically.
1: Yeah.
0: That's right. That's right. Yep, that's the way to do it. But this is, I'll be honest with you, if you do not have tickets right now, you're probably not getting them.
1: I was just going to say, we should go Friday. It'd be fun. Or Saturday.
0: Yeah, I mean, they might be standing room only, but it's. I mean, Huntington Center is so different from Fifth Third Field in that way that, like, being inside a building, you are legitimately fixed. There aren't great sight lines everywhere the way that you have in a Mud Hens game. But it is a great atmosphere. The fans are fantastic. The team is playing well. It's like, all right, let's go fish.
1: Let's do it. Okay, another big weekend, and these are both inaugural events as far as I can tell. But you actually, when Googling, you have to put in Toledo Picklemania Toledo.
2: Yeah.
1: Because there are other pickle festivals. People really do seem to enjoy the whole thing. But
0: so it's necessary to put Toledo in twice.
1: You do.
2: Yeah.
1: Okay.
2: I went to the Picklemania and Flagstaff.
1: Wasn't the same.
2: Disaster.
1: Wasn't the same.
2: Yeah.
1: They just don't have the appreciation.
2: That's right.
1: This event is at Toledo Pickle, interestingly.
2: Mm-hmm. On Water Street.
1: Down on Water Street is part of the Glass City River Walk. It's from 11 to 7 on Saturday. Totally free. Pickle vendors. There's such a thing as pickle vendors. Pickle-related food. They will have music all day. But the cool and fun thing is also that Party in the Park has joined forces with this event. And so there's a Pickle Fest kickoff on Friday night where the Bridges are going to play
2: yes.
1: at Superior in Washington. it's going to be 70 some degrees on Friday night. So that's going to be a real fun thing. Go to see the bridges, then go to Pickle Fest on Saturday.
0: I think we had, the show will air tomorrow, but we had at our 419 day party, Ladder 419 was out there for the first time. They'll be out at Party in the Park all summer. I say for the first time with the new owner.
1: I saw Aaron.
0: But they're, I'm pretty sure that
1: they're at Pickle Fest.
0: Scott said they're going to be at Pickle Fest on Friday as well.
1: Good. The next event is the third on our list, and that's the Adam Street Dance Festival. Adam Street does, this is all day on Saturday. Actually, it's all night on Saturday. Starts at 4 p.m., ends at 2 a.m. So I will be asleep for about 8 hours of this. But it's this Saturday, the 25th. All up and down Adam Street, multiple stages, technical music, movement. Not technical. You know what I'm saying. Technically music.
0: Techno?
1: Techno. Yeah. Techno music.
0: That's not short for technical.
1: I know.
0: Okay.
3: There can't be a cooler gal telling you idea what to do this
0: I'm
3: week.
0: So excited. All right. Music. How about something that you should know something about?
3: How about this segment dancing. Coming to a close?
1: Yeah. Toledo Ballet, if you're into a different kind of dance.
3: Tech dancing.
1: Saturday. It is technically dancing. Yeah. Saturday the 25th and Sunday the 26th, the Toledo Ballet is putting on Coppelia, which is a comedy ballet. It's a storybook ballet. And so that should be a lot of fun. Kids of all ages go to that. And that is at the Valentine Theater. And then finally, again, I said this morning, I did forget to

0: Then finally, again, I said this morning I did forget to sign up for this again this year, but
1: you've had that lagging Mercy, ankle injury.
0: Yes.
1: That's right.
0: For 50 years. The Mercy Health Glass City Marathon is this weekend, so pay attention to traffic routes and things. Go out and cheer people. We have a number of friends that are in the relay. Your wife is doing the 5K.
2: Danny is not a runner, but she has been training because one of her dear friends was basically trying to get back in to running after an injury. Okay. And so Danny agreed to go run with her. And so they're doing the 5K together.
1: Are you guys going down to cheer him on?
2: We're going to go cheer him on. Fun. Yeah, I'm so proud of her.
0: That's so cool.
2: They've been, how they've been training is they've identified the speed of different animals. And so now they're trying to run at the speed of different animals.
0: That's insane.
2: And so their goal is to run faster than a chicken.
1: Yeah, all right.
0: I ran a half marathon many, many, many years ago in Chicago, and I was so slow. I couldn't even be in a pace group. I was so slow. I practically walked the whole thing.
2: But you ran it.
0: I did, but I was so far at the end that the police cars were coming to take the barricades away and saying, runners take to the sidewalk. That's how slow I was.
1: But it was just you.
0: It was devastating. I was I needed a headlamp.
2: Some great events that are happening. Of course, you can find all the details on them at Toledo.com. Our friends at TARDA can get you to each and every one of these. And so get out, enjoy Toledo. We're going to take a break. When we come back, a great way to enjoy Toledo and celebrate Northwest Ohio is to celebrate our Great Lakes. You can do that at the National Museum of the Great Lakes. When we come back, we'll have Kate Fineski from the National Museum of the Great Lakes here on the 419. We'll be right back.
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4: 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Thank you.
2: Welcome back into the 419. There are so many great ways that you can enjoy Northwest Ohio. Get out. Of course, as we take a look at our community calendar, there's awesome things that you can do every single week here in Northwest Ohio. But there's one great way that you can be a tourist in your own town. And our friends at Destination Toledo are helping us talk to great people doing great things and great opportunities to enjoy our community. Get outside and enjoy all the great things that are here in Northwest Ohio. Kate Fineski with the National Museum of the Great Lakes is here with us. Kate, thank you so much for joining us.
5: Thanks for having me. I'm a fan and excited to be here.
2: We appreciate that. You and I have had this conversation before that you're always the one that points out when I'm late to upload something to Spotify.
5: I'm a morning person, and I need to listen early.
1: I didn't even know we were on Spotify. So am I pronouncing this name correctly as Kate?
5: Kate, it is. You can call me Catherine. That's my real name, too, actually. Catherine with a Y.
1: All right.
5: Catherine with a Y.
1: Okay.
5: Catherine with a Y.
2: So if people aren't familiar with the National Museum, we'll go back and spend some time. I want to talk about kind of where you came from and some of your background, but let's just start with National Museum of the Great Lakes. What is it?
5: Yeah, the National Museum of the Great Lakes is an incredible spot. I remember the first time I saw it thinking, how the heck did I not know about it? Mm-hmm. And, you know, that's primarily because it's new. We moved here to Toledo in 2014, we've been around for over 80 years now. We began in the basement of the Cleveland Public Library producing journals. What happens is when we still produce this quarterly journal to this day, what happens when you're producing journals about Great Lakes history, you're talking to a lot of Great Lakes history enthusiasts who are also collectors. And so we became collectors and pretty quickly within a decade or so outgrew the basement of the Cleveland Public Library. We were gifted a home by the Wakefield family in Vermilion, Ohio. We became first the Wakefield Maritime Museum, ultimately the Inland Seas Maritime Museum. Our mission at that time was to preserve and make known the history of the Great Lakes. But if anybody's been to Vermilion, it is the most beautiful, but a little sleepy seaside town. And it was that make known component that just wasn't working for us. Yeah. So we had our board of directors and our executive director at the time, they looked all over the Great Lakes. We could have landed anywhere. But by a couple of different circumstances, first we had the Boyer downtown, mm-hmm. and this idea, there was this grassroots effort to save the Boyer. And then we had this space that had been built by federal maritime funds. It was supposed to be a ferry terminal, and as they kind of say in baseball, they built it, but they did not come.
1: Sure. Yep.
5: And so it was this, you know, probably overpriced event hall for a couple of years, and we landed there, and it just made for a wonderful combination to bring the Boyer down, fully restore.

0: Port back to its 1911 roots, to the Colonel James M. Schoonmaker, top to bottom. I mean, we have the most exceptional museum ship, really, I think, in this nation. We work really hard to care for it. It's my largest artifact and my most expensive artifact.
1: Yeah. Yeah.
0: And, you know, since then, we've just been trucking along. I joined the team in 2019. And, you know,
2: before the boat, was Adam your largest artifact that you had to care for?
1: And most expensive.
0: And my most expensive. And, you know, the truth teller for sure.
2: Yes, ma'am. Yep. And, of course, your husband, who is a superintendent of Idaho Hills Schools.
0: Yeah.
2: And I'm a fan, as you know.
0: Yeah, thank you.
2: I have a little.
0: Me too.
2: I have a kiddo, I bet.
1: So what can people see when they go to the museum, other than obviously the boat? What are the things that are on display?
0: Yeah, so we have 14,000 square feet of museum exhibit space interior-wise. So, you know, we have, I think, 11 different galleries. We have, you know, underwater archaeology. We actually have an underwater archaeologist on staff. So we have shipwrecks. We also have passenger vessels. We have military stories. We have stories of segregation on the Great Lakes. Mm. We have one of our newest additions, because we just put a brand new 5,000 square foot addition on last summer with new permanent exhibit space, an area called Every Boat Tells Our Stories, featuring the Bob Sellers model collection. And we have an all accessible ramp up to the pilot house of the St. Mary's Challenger. This is cool, but it's cooler than it even sounds, because the St. Mary's Challenger was actually a fleet mate of the Colonel James M. Schoonmaker. So we have a photo back from the early 1900s of them on the water, black and white, together. You know, ships go through a lot of different names, a lot of different owners, but it ended up, the pilot house ended up on our grounds. And now it's our experience in that winter. So in July, or in January, when the museum ships aren't open, people can still go on, get a pilot house experience. And y'all have seen our ship out there. It's got this really tall gangway. It isn't super accessible to every single person that wants to be up there. So we now have a fully accessible space for people
2: just
0: to visit.
2: UK.
1: What was the original use for that boat? What was it, a military boat? Was it a freight?
0: For the Colonel James M. Schoonmaker and the St. Mary's Challenger, they were both, you know, lake freighters. You know, in fact, the Colonel James M. Schoonmaker was launched as the Queen of the Lakes, which means it was the largest ship at the time. It was 617 feet long. Mm. It was also the showboat. So it has some extra spaces on board where the owners and everybody used to bring on the vendors and the people that they were doing business with to really show them what a great place this was to transport their goods.
1: Yeah, yeah.
0: And so the Schoonmaker and, you know, the St. Mary's Challenger were both that. They were, you know, really just taking goods across the Great Lakes and, you know, doing that for its entire life. The St. Mary's Challenger is actually thought to have been the longest sailing lake freighter in the world. 108 years it sailed and plied the Great Lakes, and its hull is actually still operating as a tug barge today.
1: Wow.
0: So it's pretty incredible and a really neat thing for people to be able to see.
2: I'll tell you, Kate, we've talked in passing, Toledoans and people in our region are certainly good talking about what we are not as opposed to what we are. We are just a stone's throw from Lake Erie. Why is this important for people to know, and why is it such a unique part of our country?
0: Yeah, well, first of all, we really, you know, it's really my goal to make people think of Toledo as not just the glass city, but a Great Lake city.
2: For sure.
0: Freshwater these days is in a hot commodity.
2: That's right.
0: It's a very important part of our ecosystem. Mm. We've done a lot of work at, and Metro Parks has as well. Sure. You know, the Maumee River is the largest watershed into the Great Lakes. And so it's something that we should be really proud of. Another thing that I just want to mention about specifically Toledo's location across the Great Lakes, from the entrance of the St. Lawrence Seaway all the way over to the furthest port to the west, Duluth Superior, Toledo is a very central location. Mm-hmm. So real quick, we are the National Museum of the Great Lakes because of our scope. We cover all five Great Lakes, U.S. and Canadian history. Mm. Believe it or not, there are close to 100 other maritime museums just on the water. But what makes us different is this idea that of those about 100 other museums, they are telling, you know, the history of the body of water that they sit on, or their maritime history in their community, or a certain type of scope, like the Sulaks or shipwreck history. Mm-hmm. We cover all of that, both U.S. and Canadian history, and we sit at the intersection. So when I'm traveling all across the Great Lakes regions, whether I'm at a speaking engagement, at a conference, I'm always talking about Toledo. And people, you know, they're asking, so where is the National Museum of the Great Lakes? And oftentimes when I used to say it, they'd be like, well, oh, I drive through there. Because sure. Whether you're coming from the Upper Peninsula or Canada or Chicago or New York, you have to drive through Toledo. And so we're really looking at making Toledo not just that place that you drive through, but that place that you stop and start to have Great Lakes conversations. That's our vision, to be the gathering place of Great Lakes conversations.
2: What's the name of the other national museum in our area?
0: National Museum in our area.
2: What's the other one?
0: You tell me. We have some incredible museums. National Museum.
2: That's exactly right.
0: It's like the Ohio State. We are the National Museum of the Great Lakes.
2: And our only one. We are.
0: Yeah.
2: That's right.
0: Yeah, it's pretty cool. And it's really neat to have it here in
1: Toledo.
0: That's
1: very cool. Let's go back a little bit in time and tell our audience how in the world you ended up being a person that's an expert on this topic. How did you get to this job starting in 2019?
0: My parents crack up because when they come to the museum, they're like, how do you know this much stuff about ships and maritime? Right. You know, I am an arts and culture junkie. Mm. At the age of 6, I started playing the piano. In 4th grade, I picked up a string instrument. I actually played the upright string bass in the jazz band and orchestra and in the community all the way through high school. And then when I came to the University of Toledo here, I played all the way through UT. I came to UT to study art at the art museum.
2: Where are you from?
0: I'm from Mansfield, Ohio, originally.
2: My gosh. Yep. How about that? I didn't know that.
0: The heart of Ohio is what they call
2: That's
0: Mansfield.
2: Right.
1: To study what type of art?
0: I wasn't really sure. Mm-hmm. You know, I ended up falling into the graphic design path. I'm a very analytical and like kind of technical thinker. Mm-hmm. But I actually graduated with a degree in marketing, communications, graphic design, and a concentration in music. So what brought me to a museum? Well, I'm an arts and culture lover. Mm-hmm. Yeah. I later in life went back and got my MBA. I've been running nonprofits for a pretty long time now. I had about a decade where I parented more than I worked. I also have 3 children. Yeah. At that time, I got very involved in anything that I could volunteer for. Mm-hmm. One was a local organization that supported moms. It's called the Mother Center of Greater Toledo. Mm-hmm. I grew that membership organization from 10 to 100. Caught the national organization's eye. They said, hey, can you help us do this in our other places across the nation? They hired me. I worked from home, which was not a thing really back then. Yeah. And, you know, just kind of kept growing. And as my kids went back to school, I kept getting, you know, higher and higher and taking on more responsibility. The organization was based out of Long Island, New York. So I started flying back and forth. But I love Toledo, and I really wanted to end up back here in Toledo. So, you know, some years in, I started looking around, and I ended up becoming, I worked my way up to the assistant executive director of that organization, mm-hmm. and then joined United Way of Greater Toledo as their vice president of engagement and brand strategy. I was there for a little over 2 years, and landed about halfway through that time at the National Museum of the Great Lakes, because United Way was celebrated its 100th year anniversary, and mm-hmm. I was looking for a place that we could tell our history, that mm-hmm. we could have a donor celebration at, and a colleague introduced me to it. And I walked in there, and I was just like, how did I not know about this? We, you know, my kids go, we take them to the zoo, to Imagination Station, to the art museum and the family center. We are through our metro parks, in and out and all about. The library is like our favorite place, and the downtown library is so incredible.
2: It is.
0: How could I not have known about this big, huge boat? And I realized there was a lot of opportunity. Mm-hmm. So when a role came up, and at that time I was hired as a director of communications and development, I actually took a pay cut to go there, because I just believed in this institution and what it could do for the Toledo area, mm-hmm. and what it could add and the value it could bring. And I just, you know, I love it there. So that's kind of how I ended up there. I have a great team. That's what kept me there.
2: Yeah.
0: When you have great people, you can do great things.
2: Yeah, that's the antithesis of this show.
3: You've also built a great team. Mm-hmm. I mean, you've added some great folks to that team as well.
0: We've grown a lot. I will tell you, when I joined the team in 2019, we had about 6 folks working there. Mm-hmm. We had an operating budget of just under $1 million. In Vermilion, we are around $300,000. We've doubled that operating budget. This year I have about a $2.1 million operating budget. And we're growing and we need to grow. We need to continue to grow because we've got a diverse audience. The majority of our folks are coming from outside of Toledo. We have about 6,000 individual members, and about 72% of those members are located outside of Toledo.
2: Can you repeat that one more time? I think that's a really important thing.
0: Yeah, 72% of our membership is located outside of Toledo. We also had our largest visitation last year with the opening.
2: Yeah.
0: So we had over 32,000 visitors that came to the National Museum of the Great Lakes. We just put together a five-year strategic plan, which has us doubling that visitation to over 60,000 visitors. Really something important to share about us. We have a really diverse revenue structure, and we do not receive any local, state, or federal operating support whatsoever. We work really hard to make sure that we're accessible to the community, even though there's a price tag connected to it. About 4 years ago, we instituted Museums for All, which is a program that allows people to use their SNAP benefits and use their EBT card to access the museum. And now all of our programming, thanks to some generous sponsorship through Toledo Refining Company and New Toledo Health, so that they can come and visit our museum at any time.
1: Well, your expertise and your leadership is evident in the sharp rise of awareness and the improvements that are made to that museum since you've been there. Are clear not only to us, to the community, but also to the people that pass out awards for this kind of work. So we're going to get to that.
3: Yeah, okay, don't do it yet.
1: Okay.
3: Don't do it yet.
1: Okay.
2: Tell us about the award quickly.
3: Yeah, you got 50 seconds. Go. No, we're going to take a break. We're talking with Kate Fineski with the National Museum of the Great Lakes. When we come back, I want to talk about the award. You also, just yesterday, opened a new exhibit.
0: Yeah.
3: So we'll talk about that as well when we come back. On the other side of the break here on the 419.
4: To me, community means connecting to others.
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12: 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With Matt Killam, Gretchen DeBacker, I'm Kevin Mullen. What can people expect on the show?
2: It's going to be an hour, a reminder of why this is a great place to live, work, and play.
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3: Welcome back into the 419. We're talking with Kate Fineski with the National Museum of the Great Lakes. Gretchen, I'll hand it back to you because you were just about to tee up some great breaking news.
1: Yeah, I actually saw on social media, Kate, so congratulations. But a couple of big awards coming your way. Can you tell us about those?
0: Oh my gosh, it was so exciting. We were recognized as the Ohio Museum Association Institution of the Year.
2: Wow.
0: As well as recognized for Exhibit of the Year, the top Exhibit of the Year.
2: Kate, give us some context for the substance of that award. It's a big deal, but not everyone may be aware of it.
0: Yeah, no, it is a big deal. You know, the Ohio Museum Association represents all of the museums in the state of Ohio, and there are a lot of them. And so every year they try to recognize the institution that has really gone above and beyond, you know, done things that can really inspire others, and we're just thrilled to have been the recipient of that. Let me tell you a couple things about last year. It was chaotic, it was beautiful, but it was crazy.
2: Yeah.
0: Because not only were we opening up our new 5,000 square foot expansion, but we were doing so many other great things. We had just launched our five-year strategic plan, something that our team worked really, really hard at putting together. Afterwards, we had the grand opening, which was crazy. Then, of all the things, and we had been partnering with the cruise lines for some time now. We actually became partners with Victory Cruise Lines close to 4 years ago, actually over the pandemic, when they donated a 10-day cruise to us to raffle off to help us raise some significant funds. So Victory Cruise Lines is a cruise that really only sails the Great Lakes, and they were really interested in what we had to offer. Well, we had negotiated, thanks to our great friends at Destination Toledo, they were, and people were going to pay extra every time they stopped their cruise ship in Detroit to take a 40 to 50 minute bus ride down to visit just the National Museum of the Great Lakes. And so we were in partnership. We also had temporary exhibits on board both of their museum ships. And Shelley from Victory Cruise Lines happened to be in town visiting and doing a couple things. And she's like, oh my gosh, we have this instance that we can't use the dock at Detroit. I don't know what to do. Do you know anybody? I was like, do I know anybody? Let's get you here. So of all the things, on top of opening up our new expansion, on top of the five-year strategic plan, for the first time in decades, Toledo saw cruise ships. And it ended up not being just one, but seven different visits from Victory.
1: Isn't this the images that we saw on the news and social media where the mayor went down and meet and there was, you know, a big celebration for people getting off the boat? They looked a little confused as to why so many people were there welcoming, but it was such a good event.
0: And I'm going to tell you, we gave them the best showing. And I know Metro Parks was there as well, so you got to see it. Like, we had a band out there playing. They were just totally welcomed. It was, the people loved it here. And I think that's why they're coming back.
2: I was going to say, it wasn't just a one-off either.
0: It wasn't. They are coming back next year, and we've got another cruise line that's going to be joining us this year, too.
1: Part of the exciting momentum, it seems to me, just based on where the boat is the Glass City Riverwalk and the number of visitors that are going to be coming in and around that area and the development. Is that part of your...
0: Well, we have the most beautiful downtown ever, and they saw the potential. I mean, construction means progress, right? I think I've heard you say that. I've heard other people say that. It really is true, and they knew they were just starting off here. I mean, we've got Dean Davis painting the beautiful mural where the boat was going to be stopping. It was just incredible, and we showed them that we could do it well, and we got them here, and this year they're coming back. But I got to tell you, on top of everything else we're doing, all of a sudden then having, you know, seven cruise vessels along with 20 other visits, we brought in over 500 passengers last year from Victory Cruise Lines alone.
2: That's amazing.
0: So that was a lot. And then we also, you know, you can't not honor and pay tribute to the 50th anniversary of the sinking of the Edmund Fitzgerald. Mm-hmm. Very much a Toledo story, but very much a Great Lakes story as well. And the 50th anniversary is a special one, so it wasn't something we can ignore. So that was a part of kind of this winning the award. It was over $100,000 weekend for the National Museum of the Great Lakes, and that's just us internally. We partnered with Quench and Tempered Brewing, who actually launched a beer, and they were so great. It was so funny. The beer was amazing, and they served the last dinner, was thought to be the last dinner of the ship and crew. And I'm telling you, from noon when they opened up their doors until they closed at night, there was a line. Yeah. They said they did more sales in that one day of that launch than the entire year. It was amazing.
2: Kate, for those who aren't familiar with the story of the Edmund Fitzgerald, do you mind giving us just a little snippet of why that's relevant, and particularly relevant?
1: Yeah, they've never met Wade, who brings up the Edmund Fitzgerald.
0: Yes, I think the mayor would be a much better storyteller of the story.
2: Well, it's important, Toledo, and you do a good job of doing that. We can move along quickly.
1: Talk about the new exhibit.
2: Yeah. Please.
0: Okay. Sure. Yeah. So we last year when we opened up our new expansion, we have finally dedicated space for a rotating gallery. Mm-hmm. And last year's temporary exhibit is now award-winning as well, too. It was called Dark Waters, True Crime and Mystery in the Great Lakes.
1: Love it.
0: This year, and every year we plan on opening another large-scale temporary exhibit. It'll open up on Earth Day. It's called Currents of Change, A Living History of the Great Lakes. And we start to look at the ecology of the Great Lakes and what that means in history, what that looks like in history. And, you know, Metro Parks was a partner in this. Our good friend Zuri was our final reader. We also, you know, we're the storytellers. We're not necessarily the content knowledge folks. So we work with a lot of partners to make sure that we're developing the right content that tells the right story. And you should see this exhibit. It is incredible. So we've opened it up as of Earth Day, and we're excited to welcome people into it all the way through October.
3: Where does, we talked to some other folks, like we talked to Imagination Station, we talked to the Art Museum, like where do ideas for like these kind of exhibits come from?
0: Oh, it's so fun. It's so interesting. It's not anything, you know what I love most about this job is no day is the same.
2: Totally.
0: And you get to do so many different, unique and creative things. So remember, I have a very creative background. So being able, and I have this team that is just so incredible. We sit down, we do a bunch of brainstorming. We have this long list of different exhibit ideas, and we try to think of stuff that First of all, in our new strategic plan, one of our core values is partnership. Mm. So being able to partner with people is really valuable. And this brought a lot of opportunities for us to really partner with our neighbors, the Metro Parks, and with some other entities that we had been building relationships with. If you've, and I know you've been at the museum, you know, maritime history is very industrialized. But the truth of the matter is that we really want to bring the next generation of Great Lakes history enthusiasts into the work that we're doing. And a big part of the last, two quarters of a century, right, is really the ecology and the changing of our waters. And that story really needs to be brought more in. So probably about 4 years ago, we started doing a little bit more with that in our programming. We have a Great Lakes Book Club that we always bring in an environmental book into that. We have a lecture series in the fall and the spring where we bring in an environmental lecture. We do some kids programming in the summer through our Captain Scuppers programming.
2: Yeah, just a little bit.
0: We've got a lot of stuff going on there. And so we brought it that way, but this Currents of Change exhibit is our first time to be able to bring it in as a rotating exhibit. And quite honestly, my next goal is that our organization can bring it in as a part of our permanent exhibit space.
1: What's a maintenance thing that has to be done to the boat that people would be surprised about? Wow. Like, especially like in the winter months, what is something that has to be? I mean,
0: I will tell you what surprised me, and you people see us doing it, maybe turning it into a hotel. The paint is a huge structural part of our museum vessels. Mm-hmm. The paint is the most expensive thing to do. I mean, I spend a couple $100,000 on an annual basis painting that museum ship.
2: Kevin is in makeup for 2 hours before our show.
3: I spent a couple
0: $100,000. Can only imagine what a 617-foot lake freighter would be.
3: I use the same size roller on this face.
1: So you start, and by the time you get back around, you're starting again, basically.
0: Oh, yeah, basically. Yeah. That's right. And you've got the exterior, you've got the interior. We also, and I haven't mentioned this, but we have a 120-plus-year-old tugboat as well, the Museum Tug Ohio, which last year we fully repainted, and that required kind of a strip down of the paint, and it also had a little friend there for a while.
2: Yep.
0: The Tug
1: Were you living
0: Superior.
1: On the boat?
2: That's how Kay refers to me. More on that later, but we were, first of all, from a Metro Parks perspective, we have absolutely benefited from such a great neighbor. Our visitation is the inverse of Kate's cruise, meaning most of our visitation is from Lucas County. So we have seen tens of thousands of people who have happened upon
0: which is mutually beneficial for us because we really want Lucas County to start to wrap their arms around us.
2: Be careful if you've seen these Lucas County people. You don't want them around your spot.
3: Talk to me a little bit about that. I mean, you've got so many visitors from outside the area that are validating how important this story is, how cool this museum is, that it's worth the trip. And we've got so many folks here in Northwest Ohio. I think we miss the thing that's right under our nose. What is the number one reason why somebody should make their first visit to the National Museum of the Great Lakes this summer?
0: This is easy to answer. The number one reason why, especially people around here, I swear to God, we have the best view of downtown Toledo on board the Colonel James M. Schoonmaker. In fact, during the downtown 4th of July fireworks, we do a members-only viewing.
2: That's so cool.
0: And so we have about 200 people on board the Colonel James M. Schoonmaker that are members. If that is your reason for becoming a member, do it.
1: What a great opportunity.
0: But it's also to be a part of a piece of history, to be able to see it, to see the way, it's incredible. It's a really great experience.
2: Speaking of incredible and great experiences,
3: it's now time for
2: Gretchen's Wacky Quiz. Of course, Kate has come prepared like a total nerd.
0: That I am.
3: I'm going to ask you four rapid-fire questions. Okay. Gretchen's going to ask you to describe Toledo in one word.
0: Okay.
3: And then you and Matt are going to list out the 9 best things in
0: Toledo.
3: That's
0: really hard.
3: Right, well,
2: you've got 3 kids
3: and a husband. Yeah. All right, here we go.
2: Yeah, halfway down there.
3: Question number one, what was the last time you wanted to scream?
2: When Kevin called
0: me. Yesterday when Kevin called me. Oh, my God.
3: That's
0: it had been a really long day, and we have a really long night. But anything for you, Kevin.
3: Oh, thank you. All right, what's one thing your parents constantly nag you about?
0: What's one thing my parents constantly nag me about? Maybe I don't know. It used to be when I was little to pick up my room. I'm a really neat freak now. Then I think it was to call them more. Yeah. Now they live around the block from me. So
1: now stop coming over.
0: I think I listened to my parents. That's the story.
2: Yeah, there you know? You go. There you go. That's a good story.
3: So you're saying that it worked.
0: Yeah. It worked. It must have worked.
1: Yeah.
3: All right. You said you're a neat freak. Who's the messiest person you know?
0: Yeah, sure, Matt. There you go. right there at you.
3: All right, and what's the best purchase you ever made?
0: The best purchase I ever made. We love our home. Aww. We live out in Sylvania. We actually built that home. It's been where we've raised our three kids, and husband and I love it.
2: Yeah, I love that answer.
1: What's the one word you would use to describe the city of Toledo or the region?
0: Collaborative.
2: Love
1: Good.
2: It.
0: Collaborative. I will tell you, if I had multiple words, though, I would want to call us the cultural capital of Ohio.
1: I agree with you 1,000%.
2: Well, now you've got the hardware to prove it.
1: Yeah, that's right.
2: Trophy saying so.
0: Yay!
2: All right, you and me, lady.
0: Yes.
2: Nine words that are your favorite parts of the city or region.
0: Okay, well, of course, I have to say the National Museum of the Great Lakes.
3: That's got to be number one.
2: Yep.
0: And then I'm going to combine a couple things because I'm going to call the Maumee River and Lake Erie my number two.
1: Okay.
0: I think that's really important. Our park systems.
2: Thank you.
0: And it's not just Metro Parks,
2: right.
0: But it's also the Outdoor Sylvania.
2: 100%.
0: I live in Sylvania, and I love living by parks, especially during the pandemic. We were inside and outside of parks
1: all the time.
2: My disloyal daughter Lucy's favorite park was Olander.
0: Yeah.
2: Yes.
0: Yeah, it's a great... I actually served at one point in time as a marketing advisor when we were going through a Lovey campaign. The parks are just really important to myself and my family. Our library system,
2: 100%,
0: especially the main library. My husband, myself, and our three kids have been fans. If you go through the archives, we've actually been on commercials for them.
1: Yes. Like,
0: I love the library.
2: There you go. Cool.
0: And so I usually, in fact, I was telling people as they're getting off the boat, you know, that they're going over to the museum, but they're like, you know, what can I do that I can, I was like, well, if you want to walk to
1: just
0: the library downtown,
1: yeah.
0: Oh my God, you could spend hours in there, right? You know? And then, well, I actually have to say, you know, Live Arts Toledo.
1: Yes.
0: I am a symphony person.
2: Cool.
0: I don't go as much as I would like to, but I'm really proud of what they're building over there.
2: Totally.
0: I just think the new space is incredible. My goal is eventually to get back to taking piano lessons again.
1: Yes.
2: Yeah,
0: and
2: it.
0: So I eventually am going to get back to doing that probably through Live Arts
2: with
0: Toledo.
2: With your infinite free time.
0: Well, you know, I've done an MBA while I've worked full-time. I've raised three kids while I've worked 100%. Full-time. I just finished building an expansion, and so I've got time
1: now.
2: That's right. 2 a.m. to 3 a.m. is back open again.
0: Art Museum, of
2: Love
0: course.
2: Yep.
0: I have actually a gallery group that gets together
2: cool.
0: on anywhere from 2 to 6 times a year, and we go tour with docent-led tours. And I love that. I love our art museum. It's fabulous. I cannot go without saying Toll House.
2: Love it.
0: Because that was my home away from home, my office, when I had no office space in the last year as we were building. And so it was a great space. And I'll combine that with jazz I love jazz. I love listening to jazz music. If you asked me to name a jazz artist, I'd be hard pressed.
2: Lady, we asked you to name 9 things. We're going to have 5 hours for this. One more.
0: That's great.
2: Last one.
0: Bike Pass in the University of Toledo. Go Rockets.
1: Nice.
2: Go Rockets.
1: Go Rockets.
2: Kate, you excelled.
0: I told you I was trying to get it all in there.
2: You excelled on your list as you do in most things.
1: Yes.
2: Thank you so much.
1: So fabulous.
3: If people want more information on National Museum of the Great Lakes, where can they find it?
0: Visit us at nmgl.org. 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
2: But just stop by. It's beautiful.
0: Yep.
3: It's fantastic.
0: Yep.
3: And you guys are open
0: 7 days a week beginning May 1st.
3: Goodness
0: so
3: gracious.
0: We're closed on Tuesdays, November through the end of April, and beginning May 1st, we open up the museum ships.
1: So exciting. A couple weeks
0: come
1: away.
0: Come see our new exhibit, Currents of Change. We'd love to have you.
3: Opened yesterday. Get out and see it. Kate Fineski, thank you so much
1: thank
3: for joining us.
1: Thank you so much.
3: When we come back, we will continue our tour de cafe that is Coffee Quest with our friends from Queen Bee and Honey. 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
17: Hi, guys. How are you?
1: Hey, thanks for being here.
3: Thank you so much for being here.
17: I've been jamming on you guys for a while. I love you guys. Oh, I love watching you guys.
1: Thank you.
17: Yeah, I appreciate
1: I just think
17: it's fun.
1: It is fun.
3: So let's just start. So you brought some delicious treats for us today.
17: Oh, yeah.
3: What did you bring?
17: So we brought some. This is our new house latte. So it's organic brown sugar, vanilla, cinnamon, and it's all house made. And then we brought our house made cold brew. And it's interesting because we were like bottled drinks. We've had so many people call and go, "Can you cater? Can you?" Because the truck that we have now used to be mobile. So people think that we can still just pick it up and, you know, fly it like this magic school bus. And so we had a lot of people calling about things. And I'm like, you know what? I've always wanted to do bottled drinks. Some people will buy two or three and go, can you not put ice in it? Can we, you know, can I bring it back home? And so we thought, you know what? Let's do bottled drinks.
1: Yeah, it's smart.
17: This is, so we're not, we haven't rolled them out quite yet. We did it for the zoo.
18: Oh, sweet.
17: Crazy success. We did slow brew. Amazing. Big shout out to the zoo. They're great. Always treat you so incredible.
18: Yeah, they make
17: you feel like a king, and they will do anything for you. And it was amazing. But we underplanned in a great way, and we sold out of our bottled drinks within minutes.
1: That's amazing.
17: People are like, wait, this is this? Okay, I'll take, and then we're like,
1: I'll take six.
17: Super, honestly, super humbling, very grateful experience. Because whenever you create something, you put yourself out there, it's always scary.
1: Because
17: you're like, are people actually going to like this?
1: Yeah, are they going to come to the party?
18: That's how I feel with my children.
3: So we go right in. Queen Bee and Honey is a coffee shop that is inside
17: of Haynes Garden Center.
3: Yeah.
17: Yeah, so that whole story is wild.
18: Yeah, what is that story?
17: That people love this story. So, Matt, you would know this. My wife and I, along with, so Stephanie was the Haynes daughter, and her husband worked at Haynes. They were the marketing director, and, like, he does everything in the back end, all the design, all the tech, all the website, all the SEO, all the, and because their business is behemoth, is a good word for it. Mm. And so Bree and I were working in corporate America, lost our jobs. I'll keep it really short. And it was on a Friday. The accountant goes, "Hey, you want to got to get your new company car?" And I'm like, "I'm this is fine." And it was that like normal. Then on Monday, the doors closed during COVID, and so we lost our jobs. And
3: you should have taken the company car.
17: Yeah, be like, "I'm gonna take this. You guys can keep the job."
18: Yeah.
17: And
18: I need a blowtorch.
17: Yeah, I need
18: access to the internet.
17: Yeah, like it's gonna be fine. Just trust me. Yeah. Like the old Office Space where they're out. Yeah. You know, I'm gonna burn this place down. And so. Long story short, we were home. Mila was just a new baby, and she was a miracle baby in the first place. We couldn't have kids. Had her, it was a miracle. And so we're looking, going, okay, we're employable. This is great. We know how to do things. We're smart people. Obviously, you guys know everybody's being furloughed or laid off or doors were closing. And so unemployment didn't kick in for 16 weeks. It was crazy. Nobody's fault. It was just millions of people were all under the same thing. Well, on
1: that's
17: a Friday.
1: That's a long time, 16 weeks.
17: Yeah,
1: is a long time.
17: On a Friday.
18: Thanks, Greg.
17: So that Friday, when I was going to get the new car, we ended up getting a check mailed to us. My stepmom's cousin decided to mail us a check for a lot of money out of nowhere. And then we lose our jobs on Monday. So what a blessing that was. It carried us through until we got everything figured out. And so Brandon and Steph decided, hey, come over. We all sat in the backyard. Start Love the People. It's an ethical, sustainable clothing company. You know all about it.
18: Yep.
17: And fair trade, all this good stuff. And so we started that. And then 6 weeks after we launched, Steph passed away. Every time I say it, sorry.
18: It's okay.
17: And so we're sitting there going, crap, we just started this. Let's just not do it. And then it was funny. All the family, her family and Brandon are like, should kill us all if we decided to stop this.
18: Sure.
17: And so super close to the family because of that. Known them forever. Grew up with the boys a little bit in school here and there. And so when Steph had her celebration of life, some friends that used to have the truck brought it there as a surprise to to say, hey, we want to, didn't have a funeral. We had a celebration of life down at Metro Parks, actually.
18: Yeah, sure.
17: At Glass City Pavilion, right? Am I saying that right?
18: You got it.
17: And so beautiful. It was like a party. And then so the dad, Bob, we call him Pop H, he was, long story short, he ended up acquiring the truck, bought it from them, because Steph always wanted a coffee shop in the greenhouse. Well, they had it for almost a year and a half. We just popped in to say hi to the family, and we called Mama T, Teresa, said, hey, you guys have like a consulting thing, right? Like, you guys, would you guys want to build this out for us? And we said, let's get through Christmas, you know, like retail sales, and we'll build it out. Yeah, we'd love that. They're just thinking we're going to help the family. Get it built out and started falling in love with it. Mm-hmm. And because we've always been in love with coffee, tons of friends all the way from, you know, all over the U.S. have coffee shops that we know. And so we jump in, and the girl we hired was amazing. Her husband was a teacher at St. John's, and she ended up getting pregnant and couldn't continue. So we're like, oh, no, it's no big deal. And it was sad because we loved her to death.
18: Yeah, sure.
17: Yeah, but we were so happy for them. They had an awesome little boy. And so we jump in, and we're like every night we go home, we're like, we really dig this. Yeah.
1: Right, right.
17: And we knew we were always coffee people, but it just felt right. And then so one day her and the boys and Papa H, they were like, you know, we're building it out. And well, here's the crazy part, guys. This is the shocker to a lot of people. While we're building it out, about 80% of the way in, they lost their dad unexpectedly at 61.
18: I didn't know that.
17: Yeah. And so he literally rode his, because the place is so big, he rides his bike over, and he did this one of these things. He goes, hey, Ro. I said, yes, sir. Remember Shawshank Redemption? I said, yes, sir. Get busy living or get busy dying. And he said, get busy living. We don't know if we're going to be here tomorrow, because he was going for an outpatient procedure the next day. Then he rides back by again and hugs me again and goes, love you so much. If anything happens to me tomorrow, I'm going to be okay. He was supposed to be back to the greenhouse that afternoon.
18: Mm-hmm.
17: And we were actually doing a pop-up in, with one of the local breweries, and we get a phone call that things aren't going well. We flew over to the hospital. He gets life-flighted to Cleveland and then died in Cleveland a couple weeks
1: later.
17: And so they lost their daughter and their dad, husband, in a year and a half's time.
18: Yeah. Yeah. Mm-hmm. Mm-hmm.
17: And so we're facing, and people tease me now, don't start a business with Ro. Just, you can laugh, it's okay. So that was like, okay, so what we did is in actual coffee jumped in and all these people jumped in to help us because the truck was stripped down. We get it put together and they have a big house in the back that grows tons of stuff. Wheeled it out there, had a celebration of life for Papa H. And so the last two times it was used was for Steffi and then for Papa H. And then we launched a Mother's Day weekend. It'll be 2 years ago this Mother's Day.
18: 2 years
1: it's
18: ago.
1: It's such a meaningful, the story behind that is so meaningful, certainly to you. And it you can really feel the warmth and the comfort of the whole location, the way it's tucked into the greenhouse there. I mean, I didn't know anything about that story when I was there. It's just such a welcoming environment. There were so many people there. They have cafe tables in there now.
17: Yeah.
1: So to be able to be in a space that's so full of life when that's the story amazing. And such a good product.
18: But people love you. And anyone that's met you both love you and your beautiful bride.
17: But I will tell you,
18: there is a real coffee snob here amongst us. It's Gretchen, and she has been drinking this product. So let's talk about the product.
3: I have not.
18: I've never seen it. It's like a zombies to brains over here.
17: Oh, my gosh.
18: Yeah.
17: You know, it is interesting. We're just going to hand the whole thing off and just be like, okay, guys, we got a staff. We got this. And then all the things happen. And so the boys and Teresa came in and said, do you guys just want to become partners?
18: Yeah.
17: And so we're operating partners. So Bree and I do the whole thing. And so, like, love the people. We want to do things. We want to do it well. Do it with intention. Do it with purpose. And anybody can go. There's so many amazing, hence Coffee Quest, so many amazing coffee shops. And so we're like, we want to do things with really real intentionality. And so we use actual coffee. Mm-hmm. Lance, honest to God, he's so incredible.
1: Yeah.
17: And he's become an incredible friend over this all.
18: Sure.
17: Yeah, over all this. And so all of our syrups are either house-made or they're organic. They're shipped in glass bottles if we need them. We try so hard to present a very clean, beautiful coffee-forward product. And people are like, it's not overly sweet. It's good. It's balanced well.
1: Yeah, that's
17: and I feel like I'm bragging, but it's not me. I'm bragging on our team. We honestly, I always say we put our team up against anybody. We have the best girls that work for us. We almost treat them like our family.
18: Sure.
17: And they are seriously the best. And I don't know what we do without them. That's the truth.
1: Tell us a little bit about Coffee Quest and why it was important for you to participate in that.
17: You know, I've always loved it, and it's always so much fun, and it opens up people's eyes to new shops, to new opportunities, to new people. Like, some people may have never heard of this shop over in this little pocket, this little town, and And I love that they expanded so much now. You can go to Wauseana. You can go to, you know.
18: I've always dreamed of going to Wauseana.
17: Yeah.
1: Now you can, man.
17: Now you can.
18: That's right.
17: You know, and you got Wallbridge, you got Bowling Green, and you got, and it opens up an opportunity for, one, it helps boost their sales. It helps boost the economy in the area. But when we jumped into all this, doing this, I was like, I want to get into Coffee Quest. And because I knew just from being a part of it and watching it and learning it, it's one of the things I love about the city is we're all about helping drive small business so well.
1: Just for people that may not know, Destination Toledo has sort of taken over Coffee Quest that started organically with some coffee places. And it runs through the end of June. You can go to any of the participating locations and get a card and register and win all kind of prizes, and it's just a fun way to...
17: Oh, it's so fun.
1: A fun way to have 50 different types of coffee.
17: Some people... And now it's extended to 3 months. They said, we don't have to cram 12 shops in a day.
1: No, right.
17: Yeah, especially on the weekends.
18: So, go ahead.
3: You know, when you think about... I mean, you talk about all of the great local businesses that are around the community.
17: Oh, it's amazing.
3: I had this conversation. You know, my daughter is notorious for saying, hey, Dad, can we go get Starbucks? And my response every time is... No.
17: Yeah, no.
3: But I tell her, but if you would ask me, can we go get Sip, right? Can we go to Premium?
17: Oh, yeah. Oh, I would love Courtney.
3: I'll take you every day.
17: Oh, yeah, every day.
3: Why is it important, you know, just not specifically about your business, about the local businesses, for somebody to choose local when they're going to pick up a cup of coffee?
17: My biggest reason for this, and I have this conversation often with people in the shop. Small business drives America. Mm-hmm. You can do the research on it, and it employs so many people. And without that, there wouldn't be places for people to go get jobs, honestly. And I know it sounds so silly to say it that way, but so much of America is driven by small business. And if we decide, and so many of these corporate companies now are buying each other out, and one company owns 8, 9, 10 companies now. And I think we need to push even harder for small business, because it does employ so many wonderful people, and it creates community, and I think it grows cities, personally, because when people go to move places, they're like, well, what's the small business community like? What's the community like in general? What's this like? What's that like? And so it's just a beautiful, that's my reason.
1: Have you incorporated, become more of a fan of plants since you've been there? Is your house full of plants now?
17: Tons. I've always loved plants. I've loved nature. That's why I love the Metro Parks, no pun intended. We spend so much time outside, and Mila, our daughter, just got a brand new bike, and so Spoke Life Cycles.
18: This is another bike. Last time I
17: So she's into the out of oak openings now at Heavy. She's learned how to ride the ramps. She does the trails. And she just turned 7. And so, plants are huge. Yeah. plants are amazing.
3: We're talking with Rose from Queen Bee and Honey, promoting Coffee Quest, which is going on now. As you've built this out, what's been the most surprising part of entering into this kind of entrepreneurship journey?
17: I think one of the shocking part, you hear it all the time, you're gonna work nonstop, but it won't feel like work. Mm-hmm. I think that is the shocking part. You go 7 days a week, even on accident, even when you take time off, you're still on the clock. Mm-hmm. But when you love it so much, it doesn't feel like that old adage, if you find something you love, you'll never work a day in your life.
1: Yeah.
17: You'll work your butt off, but you're going to go home happy. Yeah. I didn't realize how fulfilled I would be and how much, just me personally. I know some people are built for corporate, some people are built for this and sales, and I realized I wasn't built for that. I was built for community and built for people and built for, and so I love it. I think the most shocking part is how enjoyable it can be.
1: Mm-hmm. Yeah. What's your go-to coffee drink?
17: Me? I am a cold brew.
1: Yep.
17: Straight cold brew or an Americano, and once in a blue moon, if I'm getting sassy, I'll take that much organic oat milk. I'm talking bloop. Yeah, I know. Watch out now.
18: Yeah.
17: Gotta look out for that minor figures. We'll go bloop. And then I do 6 grams. We measure everything in grams, so that's why our coffee is always very consistent as well. I do 6 grams of agave, so it's like a bloop, and that's if I'm feeling dangerous.
1: Okay. Yeah,
18: that's right.
1: Yeah. Always iced?
17: Yeah, always. Cold brew? Yeah, okay. Always, yeah. Yep.
3: People want to find Queen Bee and Honey. Give us one more time where folks can find you.
17: Oh, so we're on the corner. So if you're on Airport Highway and you're heading like away from Spring Meadows, almost to the Holland Perrysburg. So you come up there where the Chick-fil-A is. You turn left on Holland Perrysburg. You go past the Sherwin-Williams right there where this main drive on the right-hand side right there by the Douglas Building.
3: Incredible. Queen Bee and Honey inside Haynes.
17: Welcome, guys.
3: Greenhouse, Haynes Garden Center.
17: Yep, you got it. Yeah, Haynes. And it is Haynes. because everybody thinks it's Hoens, because it's yeah. H-O-E-N-S. Yeah, sure. And I was teasing, we need to do a reel and have everybody wear Hanes underwear and just walk
1: that's
17: around
1: right.
17: be like, it's
1: Hanes.
17: Right.
1: Yeah.
17: Yeah, just be like, yeah. it's Hanes.
18: Don't fit. Yeah. I'll just trade these in for a fern.
17: Yeah. Everybody bring a pair on these, be like, can I get a fern for these Hanes yeah. underwear?
3: Wonderful. Ro, thank you yeah. so
17: thanks
3: much.
17: Thanks, you guys, so
3: thanks
17: much.
3: Thanks for participating in Coffee Quest. And appreciate you bringing in the treats for us today.
17: Yes. Of course, man. It was an honor to be here.
3: Enjoy Coffee Quest through June. Tons of great opportunities. You can find more information on Destination Toledo's website. We'll be right back to wrap up this Thursday edition of the 419.
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3: 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Some great events happening across the region. You got to get out and enjoy Northwest Ohio this weekend.
1: Kate and Ro definitely brought the energy this morning, woke us up
18: we
1: a little bit.
18: It.
1: Yep. I wanted to mention one more quick event
18: sure.
1: Happening this Saturday at noon, and that's the Peace Choir is meeting at the main branch of the library if you want to gather and join with our friend Gail.
18: What time is it again?
1: It's at noon at the main branch library.
18: Gotcha.
3: And my kids. Musical.
18: Yeah.
3: Dare to Dream yeah. at St. Pius.
18: Speaking of standing room only, got to get those tickets. Get
1: the
18: out
1: tickets.
18: There.
3: Yeah, it's going to be a great show. So excited. If you missed any part of today's show, 7 a.m. on YouTube, 3 p.m. on FM 91, or 6 p.m. on WGTE Connects channel 30.4. Thanks so much to Kate Fineski and Ro from Queen Bee and Honey for joining us. And thanks to you for being here as well. 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
1: Today from the Ohio Newsroom, romance scams.
2: Support comes from the James at Ohio State. Cancer. For some, it's one of life's fiercest foes. But not at the James, where a team of nearly 300 specialists and over 1,500 researchers are working together to create a cancer-free world.
1: I'm Erin Gottsacker. Last year, Ohioans lost more than $41 million to people posing as romantic partners, according to data from the Federal Trade Commission. The state hopes to help people avoid future heartbreak from these kinds of scams. The Ohio Newsroom's Kendall Crawford reports. And a quick warning, this story mentions suicidal ideation.
3: 80-year-old Jean Choney always imagined living her golden years with her late husband, Jim. But he died in 2017, leaving her with only pictures to cherish.
4: I have his wedding picture on my refrigerator, and I kiss him good night and good morning every day.
3: Back in 2023, the Cincinnati area resident was still grieving his loss when a man with the profile name of Brian Keene reached out to her over Facebook. They started talking online, then over the phone daily. It wasn't long until they were engaged. He often told Joni his money was tied up. He needed her help for medical expenses, a laptop for his employee, money for their marriage certificate. She says she sold her late husband's truck to help him.
4: Whatever he wanted, I got him because I fell so deeply in love with him.
3: But when he didn't show up to meet her in person, Shoni realized that Brian Keene wasn't real. Over the course of a year, she says she gave him around $80,000.
5: The scam is always the same, is to defraud or abuse the elderly person, but it's just changed how it's done.
3: That's Melissa Schiffel, Delaware County prosecutor. She says it can happen to anyone, but these scammers typically prey on elderly people who may have recently lost their spouses or are living alone. And over the last 20 years, these scammers have gotten more sophisticated in the way that they target senior citizens. They invest months to years messaging seniors online, gaining their trust, telling them they love them.
5: And then once that relationship evolves, they start asking them for money.
3: Ohioans lose tens of millions of dollars each year from these romance scams. Ohio Attorney General Andy Wilson says oftentimes there's nothing a victim can do about it. These cases are rarely prosecuted.
6: The defendant's overseas, the money's gone. So not only is nobody getting prosecuted, but you're not recovering money. I started looking at, okay, how could we on the front end try to prevent some of these schemes?
3: His office launched a statewide prevention tool to help. If someone reaches out via a dating app, but something feels a little off, Ohioans and their loved ones can now reach out to a hotline specifically for romance scams. The call center operators will work with state investigators to check for fraud.
6: And pretty quickly, we're going to be able to tell you whether or not you're dealing with a real person, a legitimate person, or whether or not the person's a fraud.
3: He says it gives people an option beyond filing a police report after they've already lost money. It's a tool that he wishes had been available to his loved ones.
6: I have two people who are very close to me who have both been victims. One lost her house. The other lost, about $150,000.
3: For Shoni, the loss was more than just financial. She was heartbroken by losing someone she perceived to be the next love of her life.
4: And I just lost so much hope.
3: She had suicidal thoughts and had to seek out psychiatric care. Those medical bills now sit on top of the credit card debt she's still working to pay off a little more than 2 years after her scammer disappeared.
4: As far as anybody asking me for any money, no, don't ask me because I'm done and I will never do that again. And all I want is someone to love me for me.
3: She hopes the hotline can help others do the same. For the Ohio Newsroom, I'm Kendall Crawford in Cincinnati.
1: 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We'll talk with you tomorrow.
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0: From NPR News, this is All Things Considered. I'm Mary Louise Kelly.
10: And I'm Elsa Chang. The beloved American poet Wendell Berry died Monday. He was 92. Berry lived on farmland close to where the Kentucky River reaches the Ohio, and it was unusual for him to sit down with a reporter to talk about his work. But over the years, NPR's Noah Adams visited him at his home several times. Adams has this remembrance of Berry's work and of their conversations.
11: Wendell Berry, in the early 1960s, left his university teaching career to move to the country and be a writer. He and Tanya, his wife, and two children, moved into an old farmhouse, and he put together sort of a writer's shack way out back in the woods. Private, no electricity, no typewriter. He would keep supplies of notebooks and pencils. And he designed an extra wide window at his desk.
12: I'd put that window in with the feeling that it would be awfully interesting to look out through it. It's a large window with 40 panes, so it's a graph. And what you see beyond it is the natural world, which doesn't behave like the figures that normally occur within a graph. It's not entirely an intelligible graph.
11: Right.
12: But it interested me greatly to have this artifact poised against the natural world, which, in a sense, what I've done all my life is hold up an artifact that you can, so to speak, see through against the world.
11: Wendell Berry wrote about Vietnam, about tobacco in the barns, about trends in agriculture. He wrote about the rivers and especially the history of nearby families. His father had been a lawyer, and he farmed this same land. Berry has a poem called Come Forth.
12: I dreamed of my father when he was old. We went to see some horses in a field. They were sorrels as red, almost as blood. The light gold on their shoulders and haunches. Though they came to us all a-tremble with curiosity and snorty with caution, they had never known bridle or harness. My father walked among them, admiring, for he was a knower of horses, and these were fine. He leaned on a cane and dragged his feet along the ground in little hurried steps, so that I called to him to take care, as the horses stamped and frolicked around him. But while I warned, he seized the mane of the nearest one. It'll be all right, he said, and then from his broken stance he leapt astride and sat lithe and straight and strong in the sun's unshadowed excellence.
13: Was he indeed good with horses?
12: Yes.
13: Your dad?
12: Yes.
13: Yeah. And how much of that talent did you inherit?
12: Well, some of it, I suppose. I've always had horses if I had a place to put one.
13: Right. You're still farming with horses?
12: Yes.
13: But could you grab a mane and jump up on the back of a horse like that?
12: Well, at one time I could have. The point here is that he had, in the dream, this strength had been restored to him.
13: Yes. You have several poems about your wife, Tanya, in the selected poems.
12: Yes. My favorite poem to Tanya is the one called The Wild Rose. Sometimes hidden from me in daily custom and in trust, so that I live by you unaware, as by the beating of my heart. Suddenly you flare in my sight, a wild rose blooming at the edge of thicket, grace and light, where yesterday was only shade. And once more I am blessed, choosing again what I chose before.
13: When you read that poem in public and she's in the audience, do her eyes shine still?
12: God, I hope so.
13: We're in trouble if they don't, right?
12: Well, I don't know whether we're in trouble or not, but it's the desired effect, you know, of a love poem.
10: Wendell Berry talking with Noah Adams about his selected poems published in 1998. Berry died Monday at his home in Port Royal, Kentucky, at the age of 92.
0: Lovely remembrance, and lovely to hear Noah Adams back on All Things Considered. All right, to other news now. As kids head back to classrooms this fall, school districts are facing a challenging math problem, the high cost of diesel. NPR Energy reporter Willa Rubin has more about how school districts are managing.
14: The war in Iran has driven up the cost of diesel a lot. On average, it's up nearly $2 a gallon compared to this time last year. And that matters for school districts because around 90% of the nation's nearly 500,000 school buses run on diesel. When it comes to district budgets, Jacob Cooper has been paying close attention. He is in Yakima, Washington, and he is the school district's assistant superintendent of finance and operations.
15: Okay, so you're the one looking at all the budgets, making the budgets?
16: Yes, correct. That is my role.
15: A lot of Excel, a lot of Google spreadsheets?
16: Yes, I spent a lot of time looking at numbers, you bet, in all different forms and fashion.
14: Back in May, Cooper realized those numbers were not going to add up. The spike in fuel prices would cost his district around $130,000 more for this upcoming school year.
16: Which is just under the equivalent of about one teacher.
14: Beyond Yakima, school districts around the country are feeling that spike in fuel prices. It comes on top of generally declining enrollment in public schools, and that often means smaller budgets to work with. A May survey of school transportation directors and superintendents found to cut expenses, one out of five districts were limiting things like field trips. Others said they were considering switching their yellow buses to non-diesel vehicles. In fact, in Boise, Idaho, they're adding 8 new electric vehicles to their fleet this week. In Yakima, Cooper pored over his spreadsheets, and he found a few ways to save money. He had the district consolidate bus routes, they got rid of others, they cut back a lot on how many runs they do on a single route, they staggered bell times, they put more kids on the same bus.
16: So then you save on the actual number of drivers you need.
14: Cooper says all of this saved his district $400,000 to $500,000. Now, there are trade-offs. Consolidated routes can mean longer days for drivers. In some parts of the country, it could mean kids spend more time in transit. And there's always a chance prices go up even more.
16: It doesn't help, obviously, when globally fuel prices tick up.
14: Which means Cooper may find himself back in front of that budget spreadsheet. Willa Rubin, NPR News.
17: Crooked the road and the wine. 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
23: This system seems designed to fail, which is consistent with the president's dislike of mail-in balloting, but it is also unconscionable.
24: Reaction after a whistleblower claims the U.S. Postal Service is helping President Trump restrict mail-in voting.
0: For Tuesday, September 1st, this is All Things Considered.
24: I'm Elsa Chang.
0: And I'm Mary Louise Kelly. Under new federal rules, Arizona will be drawing much less water from the Colorado River.
24: Which means it could get more expensive to keep those taps flowing.
25: When people get that bill, they see it and they feel it in their pocketbook. And that can be really painful.
0: Also, rescuers are still trying to find hundreds of people almost a week after floods in Nepal and Tibet.
24: And Indigenous communities in Australia honor Dolly Parton for helping children read.
26: Access to books is a huge thing for a lot of people. Take it for granted.
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27: Live from NPR News in Washington, I'm Louise Schiavone. The Trump administration says the U.S. oil deal with Venezuela is a key part of that nation's eventual democratic transition. NPR's Franco Ordonez has the latest.
28: The U.S.'s stated goal is not to just hold an election, but to create a lasting democracy. A U.S. official not authorized to speak publicly says the existing government has been plundering the Venezuela oil industry for years, if not for decades, doling out its most valuable natural resources to other governments for free or at dramatically reduced costs as favors or to pay off debt, all at the expense of the Venezuelan people. But the same official says U.S. investment will help reestablish the industry and assure that when a new democratic government is installed, that it'll be a healthy industry, which in turn would give those new leaders a better chance to succeed. Franco Ordonez, NPR News, the White House.
27: The Republican-led House will vote on whether to censure North Carolina Republican Chuck Edwards. NPR's Claudia Grisales reports this comes after a months-long House committee investigation into claims that he sexually harassed two female staff members.
29: The House Ethics Committee recommended censure after it found Edwards created a hostile work environment fueled by sexual harassment and unwanted advances on two of his employees, allegations he denies. However, the 65-year-old congressman ended his re-election bid last month on the day the panel shared its investigative findings. A censure, which is tantamount to public shaming on the House floor, is the strongest punishment the panel could recommend, short of expulsion. The bipartisan committee said Edwards gave the staffers gifts that included jewelry totaling over $1,000, designer purses, guns, shoes, vacations, and one-on-one dinners. Claudia Grisales, NPR News.
27: A week after Meta and a group of states settled a landmark lawsuit about child addiction to social media, there's a new study showing that adults also struggle with time spent on their phones. NPR's John Ruich has more.
30: According to a new survey by the Pew Research Center, more than half of adults in America say they spend too much time on their smartphones. For 18 to 29-year-olds, it's 70%. About one in four adults in the U.S. say they're on their smartphones almost constantly. Many appear to recognize that time spent on smartphones isn't always a good thing. 45% of adults surveyed report trying to cut back on their smartphone use in the past year, but about the same number say they haven't. Overall, most American adults think smartphones help them stay informed and connected to others. But many, around 40%, think it hurts the amount of sleep they get. John Ruich, NPR News.
27: The S&P 500 closed down a second day in a row today, losing 54 points. This is NPR. New U.S. strikes on Iranian military targets are underway, according to a social media post by U.S. Central Command. The military says the strikes follow Iran's recent attempts to attack commercial shipping in the Strait of Hormuz and attempted Iranian strikes against U.S. service members deployed to the region. The diaries of a leading Palestinian writer have been sent to Scotland to avoid the risk of destruction in the Israeli-occupied West Bank. NPR's Daniel Estrin reports on the archive documenting more than six decades of Palestinian life.
1: The most celebrated Palestinian writer in the English language is Raja Shahadeh. The human rights lawyer and award-winning author has been keeping a daily diary documenting the Israeli occupation of the West Bank since it began in 1967. Shahadeh told NPR he was worried Israeli military operations could destroy the archive.
2: With the Gaza war and the destruction of so much of the archives in Gaza, I became really worried and thought that I must do something to preserve these diaries.
1: After a two-year project of digitizing and secretly mailing the archive to the UK, the University of Edinburgh says it's making the archive available to the public. Daniel Estrin, NPR News, Tel Aviv.
27: The National Weather Service says Tropical Storm Edouard has made landfall and will saturate parts of Upper Texas and the coast of southwestern Louisiana with heavy rain through tomorrow. At the same time, forecasters say flash floods and storm surges are possible in the Central Plains and Mid-Atlantic states. I'm Louise Schiavone, NPR News.
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4: When I picked up the phone and called the Coast Guard and warned them that I was going to do this story, that I was going to say, hey, your elite surfmen rescue crews are getting brain injuries just from doing their job, the response I got from the person who picked up the phone was, good, I'm glad you're doing these stories.
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0: This is All Things Considered from NPR News. I'm Mary Louise Kelly in Washington.
24: And I'm Elsa Chang in Culver City, California. A whistleblower report warns that the U.S. Postal Service is rushing out a new online system that could derail the midterm election. That system is part of a plan for President Trump's attempt to restrict mail-in voting, and key parts of that plan remain blocked, at least for now, by a court order. NPR's Hansi Lo Wong has been tracking all of this and joins us now. Hi, Hansi.
8: Hey, Elsa.
24: Hey. Okay, so this online system, it's the result of an executive order that Trump signed back in March, right? Can you just remind us what that order tells the Postal Service to do?
8: President Trump's order basically called for the Postal Service to deliver mail-in ballots only to people on lists of absentee voters that states would have to turn over to USPS. And this new whistleblower report is focused on an online portal that's supposed to allow state election officials to submit voter names. The plan is that, you know, all that information in the portal has to match what's on the envelopes for the ballots state election officials want to send out. Otherwise, the Postal Service says it will not deliver them. And I should note, USPS is a financial supporter of NPR.
24: Correct. And what are the whistleblowers' concerns exactly about this online portal?
8: The concern here is this system is not ready for prime time. And if the courts allow USPS to require states to use it, there may be a lot of eligible absentee voters who may not get their ballots in time for the midterms or at all.

0: Coming up.
1: I was like, you know what? I'm going to start a business.
0: I mean, why not, right? First, though, let's do the numbers. Dow Industrial's off 419 today, 0.8%, 52,766. The NASDAQ subtracted 271 points. That's just a bit more than 1%, 26,099. S&P 500 down 54 points, 0.7%, 76.31. Another round of strikes in the Middle East. Another jump in oil prices. Brent crude added 5.33%. West Texas Intermediate rose 5.9%. Natural gas producer Comstock Resources popped 11% today after selling off a bunch of its assets in the Haynesville Shale gas fields. That's where

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0: This
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2: Stardate September 1st. The center of the Milky Way galaxy is packed with treasures. Stars, dead stars, gas clouds, and lots of planets. And a new space telescope will spend a lot of its time sorting it all out. That's one of several big projects for Nancy Grace Roman Space Telescope, NASA's next big space observatory. The telescope will see the heavens as clearly as Hubble Space Telescope does, but its view will be much wider, and it'll study the universe mainly in the infrared, wavelengths that are invisible to the human eye. Roman will tackle some of the biggest problems in modern science. As one example, it'll look away from the center of the Milky Way to study more than a billion other galaxies and to look for exploding stars. That combination will help us understand how the universe is expanding, a key for deciphering the mystery of dark energy. The telescope's survey of the center of the galaxy could reveal thousands of new planets, and a special instrument using a technique proposed by Nancy Roman herself could provide images of some of those planets. A planet will appear only as a bright dot with no detail, but breaking down its light will tell us a bit about the planet's size, temperature, and composition. The center of the Milky Way is in Sagittarius, which is low in the south at nightfall. Its brightest stars outline a teapot. The heart of the galaxy is in the steam above the spout of the teapot. We have more astronomy news in Stardate magazine. Subscription information at stardate.org. For the McDonald Observatory, I'm Billy Henry.

Festival, an evening hour for music discovery across genre. I'm your host, Mickey Miller, here to share artists from local, national, and global stages. Tonight, we're hearing phenomenal piano soloists from the classical stage. South Korean pianist Sungjin Cho shares his love for an often neglected corner of the keyboard repertoire, Handel's keyboard suites. We'll also hear a collaboration made that same year by superstar and style icon Yuja Wong. She joins forces with Gustavo Dudamel and the Los Angeles Philharmonic for Sergei Rachmaninoff's Piano Concerto No. 1. We'll begin with Handel's Suite No. 2. This is a piece in four movements. Handel's early biographer, John Mainwaring, noted that the fullness and activity of the inner parts of these keyboard works ensures that few persons are capable of doing them justice. We'll turn now to pianist Sungjin Cho.

Pianist Sungjin Cho performed Handel's Keyboard Suite No. 2 in F major. For his album, he said that each suite is brilliantly characterful and brimming with life. He selected his three absolute favorites to play in full on the album. We'll return to him shortly, but first, superstar pianist Yuzha Wong performs music of Rachmaninoff. This is the Los Angeles Philharmonic, led by Gustavo Dudamel, for Piano Concerto No. 1.

We heard Rachmaninoff's Piano Concerto No. 1. Yuzha Wang joined the Los Angeles Philharmonic under the baton of Gustavo Dudamel. I'll make sure tonight's piano features and everything we hear on WGTE Summer Radio Festival are linked in my socials. You can find me at Mickey Miller FM. We'll have more feature from Sungjin Cho tonight from his release of Handel's music. 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

We heard Suite number 8 in F minor, the second of pianist Sung Jin Cho's favorite Handel suites. He recorded these with Deutsche Grammophon for an album called The Handel Project, featuring his favorite selections along with works of Brahms, also happened to love Handel. I'll make sure these albums and everything you hear on Summer Radio Festival are linked on my socials. We'll hear that final keyboard suite next. This is Handel's keyboard suite number 5 in E major, performed by pianist Sung Jin Cho.

We heard a selection from Sung Jin Cho's performance of Handel's Suite No. 5, some favorite keyboard works featured on his album The Handel Project. I'll make sure those and everything we hear on WGTE Summer Radio Festival are linked on my socials. You can find me at Mickey Miller FM. Well, that's all the time we have for tonight's episode on the Classical Main Stage. Thanks for joining me for another evening exploring exciting releases across genre. I'm Mickey Miller. 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

Today, we have music in a setting that feels almost made for it. Wulfegg Castle in southern Germany, where centuries of history provide the backdrop for a concert of great German and Austrian classics. Hi, I'm Jan Weller. The German Radio Philharmonic is led by conductor Manfred Honeck in a program that moves from the supernatural drama of Weber's Der Freischütz to the warmth and elegance of Haydn's First Cello Concerto, featuring soloist Pablo Ferrandez. And finally, to Mozart's Grand Symphony No. 41, The Jupiter. Three composers, three very different worlds, and one magnificent setting. Karl Maria von Weber's Der Freischütz takes us into a world of dark forests, moonlit nights, and the supernatural, a story that became one of the defining works of early German opera. You can hear that atmosphere right away in this overture. Weber gives us everything from eerie whispers to ominous shadows before the music bursts into moments of energy and brilliant orchestral colors. Here is Manfred Honeck to lead the German Radio Philharmonic in the overture to Weber's Der Freischütz from Germany's Wulfegg Castle.